0: shooting 600 feet to the ground. Security didn't see them land, and police still can't find them. Theaters around the world are adding showtimes, trying to meet the demand for The Odyssey. The problem is people want to see it in IMAX in its 70-millimeter glory, but there are only 41 IMAX screens in the world. Most of those theaters are sold out through September. This weekend, its second weekend in North American theaters, it took in an estimated $87 million. The global take so far, an estimated $640 million. The CDC says the bad lettuce outbreak is now in 41 states. Wayne Cabot, ABC News.
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2: Here's your WSGW weatherology forecast. Scattered showers and thunderstorms tonight with partly cloudy skies and a low of 68 degrees. Monday, scattered showers and thunderstorms continue with mostly sunny skies and a high of 87. West-southwest winds at 10 miles per hour, gusts to 20 miles per hour. Gusty winds continue on Tuesday. Isolated showers taper off early in the morning, leaving partly sunny skies and a high of 79. North winds gust to 25 miles per hour as a cold front moves through. I'm meteorologist Bella Pittman with the WSGW weatherology forecast. Right now, it's 86 degrees.
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Hello, hello. Welcome to Mi Gente on Air, a show here on WSGW with a different perspective from a lot of the programming on this station. But I'm here, and my name is Larry Rodarte, the host, as he said earlier, a little bit on the English side there, but it is Rodarte, and I'm very proud of that. And I'm here today, July the 15th, right in the middle of summer, right? And each week I try to come on here and bring a show to my audience. And whether it's in the entertainment industry, like we've done a big push for the 60th anniversary of Question Mark and the Mysterians, 96 Tears, or whether it's something related to the culinary aspects of Saginaw, whatever. It's all kind of pertaining to the Latino community of the Great Lakes Bay region. And although it is targeting Latinos, it is for my non-Latino audience as well, because they can learn from what Latinos are experiencing here in the Great Lakes Bay region. And high on the topics these days, these weeks, of course, is the immigration issue. And that's what my show is going to be about today, because I think it's really important that I speak out in regards to what is happening. I think that a lot of people are speaking out because of the recent killings, again, by ICE agents, the rogue ICE agents, who are not performing due process in the stopping of vehicles, where a man was killed, a father, a husband who was killed in Houston, as well as a man in Maine yesterday, Joan Duran Guerrero, who was only 26 years old from Colombia, and he was had a social security number, was okay to be here in the United States, and yet he was targeted by ICE agents. And they lost their lives, both men. And I'm hearing today also in St. Augustine, Florida, beautiful, historic St. Augustine, Florida, a Haitian immigrant was also killed today, running from ICE, actually, in the streets of St. Augustine, and lost his life when a semi-truck hit him and killed him. Three individuals in our country on the streets of America who have lost their lives due to ICE. And, you know, the due process that we as Americans, we expect, I believe it should be for any human life in this country, especially somebody who has been cleared to be here to work. Because, like Joan Duran Guerrero, you know, immigrants are known to be hard workers. And in the car with him was a three-year-old daughter of his. And believe it or not, get this, the man in Houston, Lorenzo, as well as Joan in Maine, they weren't the targets of ICE. That's not who they were looking for. It was mistaken identity on both cases. And, you know, because as you know, we just celebrated 250 years in this country. I'm very proud to be American. I'm very proud of my country and its history. And I love America. Yet, I don't like what's happening towards immigrants. And most of these immigrants who are being targeted are of Mexican descent, who have come from Mexico. There are other countries we know, from Haitian and everywhere else, Somalia. But a majority are those that look like me. They look like my cousins here in Saginaw, Michigan. I see the men that they are arresting and detaining and murdering. And they look like my family. So yeah, I'm going to speak out. Because I believe to be quiet and not talk about this issue, especially on a platform like this that I have been fortunately given, I don't want to be complicit by not speaking out. And I think we all have to speak out now, because this is a hot topic in America today. And I know so many people are probably tired of hearing the names Renee Good and Alex Pretty as examples of they were murdered by ICE back in January in Minnesota. And the list keeps going on and on. The names keep coming. This week, three dead. And the thing is,
back in January, a bill had passed where they were going to allow and have cameras on these ICE agents. They were going to wear vests that had cameras on them. In all these situations currently, in July of 2026, there are no cameras still. I believe in April as well, a $20 million bill passed. And yet here we are in July and there are no cameras in each of these incidents, whether it's in Florida, whether it's in Maine, whether it's in Houston, Texas. And I saw also today in New Jersey, an American citizen was detained, thrown up against a wall, thrown to the floor by at least four ICE agents, and he wasn't allowed due process or wasn't even allowed to identify himself. And yep, he looked like one of my cousins. And thankfully, there was a man, an African-American man, who was videotaping the whole thing and was just blown away by the idea that this was happening in America today in 2026. And so I'm a little emotional today on this very hot day. We've been having an extremely hot summer, El Nino. I don't know what it is, what's going on. And I guess you could probably hear it in my voice, the frustration that I feel as an American citizen. I am of Mexican-American descent, yes. And I'm very proud of that. And I love my culture. I love my people. And I know their story. And I know their history. And I know how the border crossed us. And I know how so many immigrants who come to this country come to make a better life for themselves and their families. And it doesn't just apply to people today that are of Mexican descent. It applies to many of those that are here in this country, whether they were Italians, whether they were Germans, whether they were from England. It's happened. Immigrants have made this country.

0: I'm the product of an immigrant. And so many of my fellow Mexican Americans here in Saginaw are products of immigrants. And that is why they're here. Whether their grandparents or their parents came from Mexico, whether they came because of the migrant fields, whether they eventually got jobs at the Gray Iron General Motors plants, that is why they're here. And so many are here to stay and aren't going anywhere. Because now we are embedded, we have assimilated, we are third, fourth generation, yet we cannot turn a blind eye to what is happening to the very same people that are like us, that look like us. And if anybody wants to come on my show and wants to counter what I'm saying in regards to immigrants and fellow Latinos here in Saginaw County, be my guest. Come on. Be my guest and be on my show and let's talk about it, because I have gotten some pushback from Latinos, Saginaw Latinos, who are saying that yes, that I should have a counterpart of talking points against what I'm talking about on my show. And I welcome that. I don't mind. So that's where we are today, and it's really sad that, you know, these ICE agents wearing masks, you don't get to see who their faces are. I'm sure that many of these individuals, especially these two men who were, you know, gunned down in the streets of America, they weren't even sure that they were being targeted until those ICE agents somehow blocked them in with their cars, and then they block them in, and then they are fearful at that moment in their lives. And you've heard it where ICE agents have said that they were fearful for their own lives or for the public, and so they shoot them. The young man, Joan, who was 26 years old, Joan Duran Guerrero, you know, he was shot in the face multiple times while his 3-year-old daughter watched. And yeah, to those who may be listening to my voice and listening to this program today, it may not happen to you. It may not happen to your family. You may not have any concern in regard to the safety. But I'm telling you, if it can happen in Maine, if it can happen in Houston, if it can happen in St. Augustine, Florida, if it can happen in Minneapolis, Minnesota, it can happen here as well in Saginaw, Michigan. Don't think it can't. And when you have non-trained rogue ICE agents who are, what I would say, inappropriate for the position that they are in, those types of things are going to happen. Now, the Czar, Tom Holloman, he is saying, you know, they're going to cut back from actually doing arrests from vehicles and all. But he also doesn't understand or explain why there aren't cameras on the vests of these ICE agents today, 6 months after it was approved by Congress, I believe, in January. You know, he blames it on the Democrats. Isn't that, it's so sad, because these lives of American citizens, of immigrants, they're at the hands of the czars who don't have answers. They don't have the answers, you know, and now they're being held accountable. They're, you know, I share posts where I see ICE agents that are attacking or arresting or detaining and not giving due process. I do it simply because I want the world to see. You know, we're headed into November, an election, and I think the tide has turned against ICE. There are so many who may be for it still. But the abolishment of ICE has to happen in this country in order for us to go back to where we were as American citizens. I say that strongly, because this isn't America. This just isn't the America that we all know. And, you know, maybe we are being complicit and not saying anything, and we're just taking things as the norm now. I mean, my God, President Donald Trump had to pay a woman close to $6 million yesterday because she was a victim and she claimed that he raped her. Now, wouldn't that, say, 20 years ago, or say, even in the Clinton administration, wouldn't that have been grounds for impeachment or removal of that president? And yet, nothing is being even done or said in that regard. Our standards have gone so low with this administration. And ask yourself, those of you who are of age, is this the America that you know and want? Is this where we've wanted to go? Is this what we want our children and grandchildren to grow up with, the young people? Is this what we are handing them in the future? Somebody asked me, I saw a post on Facebook where they said, you know, if you could go back, and I already know that you know the answer to this question, if you could go back and not have the internet or have cell phones, would you go back to the time when before this was available to you? And I say, heck yeah. Life was so much more simpler. And I think part of that is the cause of why there's so much angst in the world, as everybody attacks everybody. Every day, it seems like I see on social media individuals who are filming fight scenes that are happening across America. You know, people who are drunk, who are fighting, who are, you know, physically attacking each other in America. That's what's become. Not to say that never happened before, what have you, but, you know, it's so right there in your face now every day. And I try to scroll through it really quick so that it doesn't, you know, more of that kind of information doesn't pop up on my phone. But it's there. It's happening. And I saw George Clooney, the actor, today saying that, you know, once Trump is no longer president, that MAGA will dissolve with him. And I do firmly believe that as well. Which, you know, hopefully within 2 years that will happen. You know, and I do want to mention that we did see Lindsey Graham pass away this weekend as well. And I've seen some of the hate that was on there. But nobody's passing should be celebrated. I don't care if you're on the right or the left. Nobody should, you know, celebrate a passing of a human being. And it's understandable why so many people are angered with him and his stance, especially against the LGBTQ community. But, you know, he at the time thought what he was doing was right, and he served his country. And he was good friends with Joe Biden at one time, and he did, you know, go along, become an ally of Donald Trump, but he served his country. And I hope that somehow we get past, you know, like when Mueller died, the president said some things, when Lindsey Graham died, people have said things, but I hope somehow we get back to civility as American citizens. I don't know what it's going to take. I don't know how long it will take. But that is my hope here. And so, you know, as we move forward, I want everybody to just kind of really take a moment, step back, and ask yourself, where do I stand when it comes to this immigrant issue? Because we've gone through a lot. We've gone through a lot as a country since Donald Trump became president again last year when he was sworn in January. And he moved swiftly to try to remove and deport immigrants from this country. But I think everybody knows that immigrants are the hardest working people here in America. They take the jobs that so many non-immigrants will not take. And people have talked about, well, yeah, you know, they helped build this country. They're talking historically. But also, as of recent years, so many from the Latin American countries have come here, and they're roofers, you know. They are, if you drive around in the streets of Saginaw, Michigan, and I'm just saying this from experience, you will see many of the road workers who are of Mexican descent. Whether they're Mexican Americans, I don't know, but they are of Mexican heritage, and they are the ones doing the jobs out in the hot sun. And boy, it's been hot, right? They're the ones who will work the fields from early in the morning to late at night, trying to make that money for their families for a better life. And so I know the history. You know, I've my father was a migrant worker who worked the fields, whose father was an immigrant and came to this country. And I have heard the stories from my own father and from his family, and how difficult it was to just talk about the days when they had to work the fields, and yet they went on to be entrepreneurs in this beautiful city of ours, Saginaw, Michigan. And so, you know, I'm kind of somber today, and I don't understand why the killings in the streets of America are still happening. Here we are in July of 2026. We've seen what happened in January in Minnesota. And man, kudos to the people of Minnesota who came out and fought back and pushed back. You know, because we had never seen it rise to the level that it had, and the killings that happened there for people of goodwill who tried to help humanity. And, you know, now we are, things cooled down. Now we're back at, you know, killings on a daily basis. Is that where we're going to be? Where we're going to have immigrants being killed on the streets of America and be okay with it? I don't know. I just don't see that that can continue on, because there's just going to be a lot of people getting more and more angry. And I know those that may have be MAGA, I know that some have said, well, this is what I voted for. Well, if this is what you voted for, then, you know, it's sad. It's a sad day in our history, because no human being is worth being hunted down by, like a dog in our country. No human being should be. And it's just really sad that these men who have families, the man in Houston had three adult sons that he put through college, he worked for, so that his sons could go to college, and they are American citizens, and they have to witness this and find out through social media that their father was killed in the streets of America. That's uncalled for. So thank you, everybody. I am going to go into commercial break real quick, and then we'll be back more to talk here on Gente on Air.
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16: Welcome back, welcome back. I am your host, Larry Rodarte, and I'm here in Saginaw, Michigan, in the Great Lakes Bay region, and it's a hot day here in July. I love July, I love the summer, but I'll tell you what, we've been going through some real heartache, and I mean heartache, with the heat. It's been pretty hot, and I hope everybody staying out there is staying cool. I don't know when things are going to cool down, but this heat has really gotten to me this summer. I don't remember a time where it's been this hot for the long period that it has. I remember last June, the end of June, it was like 5 days straight where it was really hot. And July hasn't been too much better. even the 4th of July was pretty hot in the morning. The rain came and then it cooled down, but we were right back at it, right? But so today my program here on Mi Gente on Air is in regards to the immigration issue and what's happening in America, the streets of America, I should say, because you've got ICE agents who are killing people, killing human beings, killing American citizens, killing immigrants, killing fathers, sons,

husbands, and it's just not right. You know, a man died. He was 28 years old, trying to flee ICE. He was a Haitian immigrant. He died in St. Augustine, Florida, today. And he was the third death tied to the ICE agency in a week. He was hit by a semi-truck. Died instantly. In Houston, Texas, beautiful Houston, a man was shot dead by ICE who was not the target. And there was no camera to record it. And his son speaks out eloquently in regards to his father and the love that he had for him. And he said, you know, one of the things that really touched me was he said that when his father was laying on the street there dying, that he knows that his father was thinking of them, his family, his sons, his wife. He put those sons through college, worked hard so that they could have the American dream, and they are American citizens born in this country. And it's just so sad to me that he wasn't even the target that they were after, they were looking for, and yet his brother, who was in the van that he was driving, testified, and they're trying to get him removed out of the country too, so that he can't testify against ICE, because prosecutors in Houston are going after ICE. You know, when asked about the recent ICE-related fatal shootings in Texas, the Houston top prosecutor, Harris District Attorney Sean Taylor, said that the actions of federal immigration agents in no way resemble the tactics of every law enforcement agency. The tactics of every law enforcement agency working in America does not resemble it. Either these agencies are completely untrained, which they seem to be, or intentionally putting themselves in situations where they can justify firing into cars, Chair said. This is a Houston prosecutor, the main one of Harris District. So, you know, that's what's going to, we're going to see that play out, you know. Hopefully there'll be due process for this family and that they will have justice for this killing that never should have happened. And I'm sure the same thing that is going on within this young man who died in Maine. But it's just, it's unacceptable that these ICE agents are not wearing body cams. As the czar, Tom Holman, had promised that they would be. And notably, these officers involved in these fatal shootings, you know, seem to not give due process to these individuals. It's just not something that we as Americans should accept. It's not wise for us as Americans to accept. And so I hope more and more people speak out in regards to what is happening so that it stops. Can you imagine if this was your family member? And it's not even about whether you're legally here or not, because there are Americans that are being detained and stopped. Like the man in New Jersey today, who looked like my cousin, thrown up against the wall, thrown to the hard cement floor by four rogue ICE agents. How fair is that? Couldn't even let them know

Because as you notice, ICE is popping up in a lot of different areas in the country now. It's no longer the big cities like Los Angeles or Chicago or Minneapolis. Bedford, Maine, can you imagine? That's where this Johan Durango Guerrero was. And it's just so sad that his wife witnessed the killing. His daughter witnessed the killing, who was riding in the car with her father. Is there no heart with these ICE agents? To see a child in a car and kill her father, a 3-year-old. Will she remember? I don't know. Probably not. I'm sure it will affect her in some way. It's definitely going to affect her that she's not going to have a father for the rest of her life. And he was from Colombia. Probably wanted a better life for his family for all the atrocities that go down in that country. So, if you're mad at me talking about this immigration issue, and there are some who are, question where your heart really stands with humanity, because I just can't see or fathom, as a Christian, as a Catholic, how we can be so hard and so hateful as a country towards the immigrants. But that's just me, I guess. And I know that I have family members, I have friends who they are so MAGA, they so believe in what's going on, this is what I voted for. And they will continue to do so knowing that they have family members that can be affected down the road and in their future. Just blows me away. Because all of us who are here, like I say, we are the product of immigrant grandparents, maybe parents, maybe great-grandparents, who came from another country and built this America that we know today. And why you choose to ignore what's going on, that's on you. And it's sad. It's just really sad. Because, you know, the democracy that we have known, that I have known, I'm going to speak out and I'm going to fight for it. I don't care if it's one man, individual, or a group of people. I'm going to speak out against them if they're in the wrong. And we know they are. In our heart of hearts, we know they are. If you don't, well, then we live vastly different lives, and that's okay too, because that's what makes America great, right? But we are in a democratic country that these types of tactics that are happening in the streets where people are dying, that's third world. And that's where we have become. Because we want so badly for immigrants out. We want them out of our country, don't we? They did no good. They're nothing but rapists, murderers. Yeah. Those are the talking points from the MAGAs in the right wing. And we all know better. We all know better. And for the most part, most immigrants commit less crime than what they're being held to or what is being spoken. It's just so sad, you know. I cringe when I remember Donald Trump winning the presidency in 2024. And yet, I didn't think it would get this bad. I was, you know, happy when Joe Biden won, yes, in 2020. And how we have gotten to where we are today, I don't know. I don't recognize this country. I don't recognize it for where we were or what we have.

0: And, you know, it's 2026, people. We got to wake up. And in November, we got to vote to, you know, really make a lame duck presidency. I said it. I said what I said, right? But that's what we have to do. We have to make sure that he's being held accountable and that he can't just be at the whim and call for immunity for unacceptable behavior from these ICE agents. Or for doing a weaponized fund as he had in some of these great judges who are going against and pushing back. Kudos to them. Because we just can't go on the way we have. And I'm sure it's going to continue. We got, what, 2 years of his presidency and a few months left? And I agree with George Clooney. I think that once Trump's presidency is over, MAGA is going to be over with. And may it never happen again. And that's just my opinion. I'm saying it here on my show. And I listen sometimes, unfortunately, to Sean Hannity, and I hear what he says, and he has no pushback. But like I said, I'm willing to invite anybody who wants to come on the show and talk their points. But I don't typically like to talk politics. You know that. I rather would talk about cultural issues that are happening within the community or promoting an event or historical aspects of our community. But I can't just sit back and sit there and see what is happening in this last week. Whatever's we've got going on in our country, whatever we got going on in our communities, whatever we got going on with our lives, our families, we can't just ignore this issue and watch Americans die in the streets of America. It's got to be affecting everybody. I know it is. Maybe to some extent more than others, but, you know, hold your politicians, hold their ears, and tell them how you feel so that somehow, you know, we can really get to more of a civilized nation that we once were, because that's not where we are today. And it's funny, I do have a lot of friends outside of our country, you know, from having exchange students through the years, and it's just they can't fathom what's happening to the United States of America and what they have seen. And, you know, this administration, they think it's a joke. They laugh. They laugh at us as Americans. And how did we allow this to happen? And, you know, I personally feel that, you know, there are those, there's so many, you know, who believe in white supremacy that we didn't even know that we're our own neighbors. And I say that because you look at what happened in Washington, D.C. during the 250th celebration. White nationalists marching in Washington, D.C. And we allowed it to happen. President Trump allowed it to happen. What kind of decency is that where they were masked? Didn't even show their faces, just like the Ku Klux Klan. But somehow we just keep sweeping it under the rug. We simply ignore it, and they think of them as, well, they're just crazies. Yeah, they are. But the damage that they do internally to so many people just by their presence should not be allowed. You know, and that's part of, you know, why this programming is here on WSGW, Mi Gente on Air, is because we have a different perspective. We have to be more diverse in the programming. And there's some really good programs out there and some good podcasters, and you know, everybody's has their own opinion. And we go forward, you know. We try to express how we feel or to get information. And I see so many who are upset because of what's happened in this last week, and that I felt it was very imperative that I do talk about this issue on Mi Gente on Air, because it's just getting so out of hand. And hopefully the promise that they're going to cut back from detaining immigrants in their vehicles or approaching them the way they have, that led to the killings of these two individuals this last week. Hopefully they keep their promise, because they didn't. The Tsar, Tom Holloman, did not keep his promise in regards to the cameras that were supposed to be on the vests, so that we, as American citizens, can see how these killings are actually going down. And they always come up with the excuse that these individuals use their vehicles as weapons to run down ICE agents. How many of you believe that? I for sure don't. I saw a video today of a young girl, Mexican American girl, citizen, who was filming as ICE agents stood out her window with a trigger, their finger on the trigger, ready to shoot, and her yelling, "I'm a citizen, I'm a citizen," and they didn't care. And they were going after a young woman. Can you imagine? I just don't understand, you know, how there can be so much hatred for other people who are different from yourself. And the country that we live in has afforded so many a beautiful life, the American dream. And why can't we share that with others? Why can't we be giving to others who are less fortunate? It just doesn't seem right. And so as we march on and we go forward and we head towards the primaries that are going to be happening in August, as well as the midterms in November, there's really some important elections happening. I hope everybody keeps in mind how their vote can make a difference and how they can change the tide of what is happening in our country, because we surely need it. We surely need it. We need to change the makeup of the Senate, of the Congress, so that we can stop what is happening now under this administration. So there you have it. I hope everyone's doing well. I hope you have a great summer. I hope you're keeping cool from this heat. And I wish you the best. I truly do. We are here in the Great Lakes Bay region, and we can make a difference. And stay cool and enjoy yourselves, and stay away from what's getting a lot of people sick with this diarrhea. What are they calling that? They're saying that it's the lettuce. They're targeting the lettuce that is happening, that, you know, currently, with so many cases of this dysentery that's happening in Michigan alone. We're leading the states. So make sure you wash your vegetables, and especially your lettuce. I know that even Taco Bell is cutting back and serving the lettuce at this time, just because of all that's happening with the health department and what they're reporting with the cases of the explosive diarrhea. So stay safe, everybody. I thank you for listening. And I know it was more of a somber show today, but that's just where my head and my heart has been as you watch what's happening in our country. And I know that we are people of goodwill. We are Christians, and that's just not the Christian way. So make sure you're getting educated, getting your kids educated to vote in the primaries and in November. We'll see you next week. Here, I'm Mi Gente Anya. Adios.
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0: this is Lee Habib with Our American Stories. And once again, we're going to hear from our resident doctor on the show, Dr. E. Wesley Ely, a professor of medicine at Vanderbilt University. And here's Dr. Ely sharing his moving story, what I learned from a dying patient.
1: I had a patient recently whose death was particularly harrowing. 39 years old, PhD, scientist, brilliant. She was sent to the ICU team as a fascinoma, meaning a person with a constellation of problems the doctors couldn't figure out. This woman had been physically fine until 2 months earlier, and now she was growing progressively short of breath, had a little blood in her urine, and had pain in her toes, which were turning blue and red in the cold. Imaging showed that she had a growth on her aortic valve and that sections of her kidneys were dying. The doctors at the outside hospital had diagnosed her with blood clots in her lungs and started her on a blood thinner, but her condition kept worsening. As the day progressed, we started all the needed tests and interventions to help sleuth out the problems and fix them. Hours into my periodic conversations with her and her mother and sister, her mother mentioned that my patient was agnostic. I realized that up to that point, perhaps because of the sheer rapidity of the way things were unfolding, I had neglected to take a spiritual history. Since I teach medical students and residents in physical diagnosis class about the importance of taking a spiritual history, you'd think that I wouldn't fall prey to this oversight, but I had. The literature shows that most patients want to be asked about their spiritual beliefs or non-beliefs, and that many think it rude if healthcare professionals don't consider this important aspect of their well-being. The question should be asked out of respect and in a non-judgmental manner. Thus I said to her, "Do you have any spiritual values that you want me to know about that might influence your medical decisions?" We'll get to her answer in a minute. Within 24 hours of our meeting, the patient had been checked with an array of blood tests and imaging studies. And there it was. The biopsy showed angry cells with too much nuclear size for healthy cytoplasm and prominent nucleoli. Cancer. It was everywhere then. It became a whirlwind because she got shorter of breath by the hour as the cancer and fluid literally filled up her lungs. We went from her arrival in the hope of figuring out what was wrong and seeking a cure, talking about how when she got back to her lab and students, she'd resume where she'd left off, to the depths of despair. The patient's conversations with her sister were difficult, to say the least, and at times they both got weak. Eventually, they affirmed that they had to pave a way to prevent my patient's further suffering. With her mother, however, it was much worse. She looked at me through tears and fear and screamed, "This is not fair!" Over and over. Our sister began printing off her will from an iPad and having things notarized. It was surreal. I won't forget my patient's look of shock and surprise, as if she'd heard me wrong. When I told her that the cells we'd seen under the microscope were cancerous and that the cancer had already spread throughout her body. Only 8 hours after we'd told her that she had this incurable illness and that our hope, which at the time seemed plausible, was to get her off the ventilator so she could talk to her family, she stopped breathing and died quietly without any apparent awareness of suffering. Throughout the day, I had tried to be diligent about ensuring that she was able to spend time with her mother and sister. The initial challenge was to use a specific approach towards sedation that balanced her comfort and her clarity of mind so that she could really engage with the family. My last memory of this young scientist is that of her breathing, unconscious and unaware of her surroundings. At this point, she was newly comatose on the sedation and painkillers as we removed the breathing tube and ventilator. I urged her family, nevertheless, "Tell her what you want her to know. It helps families to have no regrets in the days that follow." The story is many things, and to you it no doubt means something different than it does to me. As this woman's physician, I find that one of the most enduring aspects of the story was the palpable oneness I felt with her, and in knowing how in sync we were with everything, body and mind. There was an unusually tight connection, and I sensed that we both knew it. Since antiquity, the greats such as Plato and Aristotle have taught us the concept of body, mind, and spirit as the fullness of existence, a triad still embraced by many today. My patient and I were in tune after talking about those first two, and then, when I took her spiritual history, she perceived that our beliefs diverged. She affirmed what her mother had told me, yes, I'm agnostic, and it's okay that we differ on that. I nodded and was left to wonder how and why, without having talked about this earlier, she had both understood that we differed in this third piece of the triad and thought it important to offer me reassurance. An autopsy will answer many things, like what was growing on her heart valve and the source of her cancer, which we think was bowel, pancreatic, or ovarian. But no physical finding, microscopic sighting, or laboratory test is going to help me learn any more about her spiritual side. I remember her loving manner and her inquisitiveness about life. I know that she was thinking of her estranged father, her students, and her nieces, whom she'd never see again. She wasn't sure about the existence of the divine, but her courage, daring to face what was happening despite not wanting to hear the worst possible news, utterly confirmed the human spirit. She revealed the connectedness we have in all of our imperfect, vulnerable lives, and I can still feel it now.
0: And a terrific job on the production, editing, and storytelling by our own Monty Montgomery. Dr. E. Wesley Ealy, here on Our American Stories.

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12: And we continue with Our American Stories. And up next, you've heard from him before, and by the way, go to OurAmericanStories.com, and you can hear Mike Levin tell all kinds of stories, not just about his life, but stories you can apply to yours, and that's why we have him tell them. Mike was the president and chief operating officer of Las Vegas Sands Corporation. Google his Singapore casino. Look at what he built, and look at what he did in Las Vegas, the number of jobs he created, the options for Americans or people around the world to go to a great resort and enjoy some gambling and some entertainment and have it be safe and clean. Up next, Mike tells the story about he, a Jewish man, helped start the Asian American Hotel Owners Association. It's a heck of a story. Take it away, Mike.
13: Let's fast forward to 1985. I get the Days Inn job, and the interesting thing about getting the Days Inn job was that I was referred to Henry Silverman by a guy that I had fired. There was a guy named Dick Appleby who was the sales director of the Americana Hotel in New York. He was not doing a very good job, and I had to let him go. And a few years later, I'm sitting in my office in Chicago, and I'm on my way to the airport. I had a trip, and I have these message things with all the telephone calls. You know, you didn't have no cell phones then. And I go to a payphone. I call the guy back. I said, "Vic, how are you? I haven't spoken to you for 3 or 4 years. Why are you calling?" He says, "Well, I'm the sales director for the Tolman Hunley Company, And they're looking for to recommend somebody to be the president and chief operating officer of Days Inn, and I recommended you. I said, would you be interested? I said, sure. Because we're selling the assets of Americana Hotels now, and I'm not going to have a job in a few months. So, anyway, I get the job. And in order to get the job, I'd never been in the economy lodging business, and I never really been. I had some franchises at Dunfee. We had some Sheraton franchises at Dunfee, but I never. And we had one franchise at Americana, but I was never really in the franchise business. And it was a very life-changing experience, too. So I decided I would go and sit with a consultant who was at a consulting company in New York, a guy named Dan Danielli, who was supposed to be the guru of economy lodging, or what's just like budget hotels, but you know, the euphemism is economy lodging, you know. So I go see him, and he said, oh, yeah, he said, you know, you have all these curry palaces there. I said, what's that? He said, well, they're owned by Indians. I said, what do you mean Indians? Sioux? You know, Cherokee? No. Indians from India. Those Indians. I said to him. I said, yeah, so what? He says, well, apparently Henry Silverman and Saul Steinberg bought Days Inn in September, and it's now February or March of the following year. And they sold off half of these hotels, many of them, to these Indian hotel owners, guys named Patel and Shah and a few people like that, as franchises. I said, so what are you telling me? He says, well, they're very difficult. Why? Well, there's, you know, they call them curry palaces because they live in them and they cook. So the place smells of curry and this stuff and that and whatever. You know, once again, the same, the establishment is, you know, whatever. He's the guru of the consulting industry. He's a nice guy, too, actually. But once again, you know, this is the way people would label things. So I get the Days Inn, and I start meeting with these people. And about 6 or 8 months later, I hear the same thing inside the company. Well, the quality scores are down. They don't pay their bills. They're blah, blah, blah, blah, blah, blah. So I have a guy comes into my office. A guy calls me up named Lee Dushoff. I said, who are you? He says, I do projects for people. I said, come and see me. Just out of the blue. Really nice guy. Comes to see me and he says, look. He says, Mike, I just want to tell you something. If you've got a project that you can't do, call me. I'll do it. I said, what do you mean? He said, well, lots of times I find that people like to do new things in companies, but when they try to do it with the same people, they can't get them done. Well, that makes sense. So he goes away. A couple of months later, a guy shows up in my office named H.P. Rama. He's a very, very serious Hindu. He comes to see me. He said, Mike, we have problems. We have billboards up that say American owned, which is really derogatory to us because people are saying don't stay in a Patel owned hotel or an Indian owned hotel, stuff like that. We have problems getting loans from traditional companies, and we can't get franchises from anybody else other than the lowest end of the pole. And I think he had a Days Inn franchise too, this guy. I said, I'll look into it. So I talked to Dushoff, and he said, come see me. But before he did that, I had my people study the 100 or so Asian American owned hotels that we had. Give me the total amount of quality scores. Give me the receivables. Give me all the information on these hotels. It turns out they're exactly the same as anybody else in the chain. There was absolutely, if anything, they paid better. I bring in Lee and HP, we have a meeting, and I said, let's form an association. Let's call it the Asian American Hotel Association. HP, you get me another strong Asian guy like yourself, Indian guy like yourself. I'll set up a board of people with some, quote, white people, Asian people, mixed, And we'll start a trade association with the mission being to take your rightful place in the American hotel lodging industry. So I went to Silverman, I said, I need $100,000 for a budget to run a little conference convention, bring in some speakers, do some things like that. And then Lee Dushoff's job was to not only organize it and also help position the company and me in the industry with the Asians. So I marched in the India Independence Day Parade in New York City. I did various things. He got me education. I started reading the Bhagavad Gita and other stuff, and I learned more about Hinduism than the average person would ever know. We set the membership fee at $25 to join the association. We had a convention, and the other industry people didn't show up to exhibit. I was accused of doing it for business persons anyway. And you fast forward now, 20,000 members, the biggest trade show in the hospitality industry. H.P. Rama became the president of AH&LA, the American Hotel and Lodging Association, is the first one. They own over 50% of the select service business in the country, plus they're all the sons and the next generation are all massively successful entrepreneurs. I sit on the board of an Asian American company that's worth over $1 billion company that they built from one. When I went to Holiday Inn, no one gave them franchises. Once I started to do it, they all started to do it. They jumped on the bandwagon. And I gave a lot of speeches to Indian groups and whatever. And the best thing about it is they never forget. They never forget.
1: What's your nickname?
13: Bapu.
1: What does that mean?
13: Father. It was a name for Gandhi. They never forgot.
12: They never forgot. Bapu. That's Mike's nickname. Any Indian hotelier, that's what they call him. And we can all be Bapu. And we can all help the other. And here's the irony. Mike understood the sting of discrimination and remembering the sign at the Breakers Hotel that said no Jews allowed. And by the way, the Jews were the richest per capita income group in this country, despite discrimination, only to be overcome 10 years ago by Indian Americans, who were now number one. 50% of all hotel franchises owned by this small group of Americans, the wealth they've amassed, understanding capitalism, understanding free enterprise, working hard, risking and sacrificing the American dream wide open for every religion and skin color and minority religions like Jews and Hindus. A beautiful American story, Mike Levin's story, Bapu's story, here on Our American Stories.
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12: This is Lee Habib, and this is Our American Stories, the show where America is the star and the American people. When Apple founder Steve Jobs unveiled the first iPhone to the public in 2007, he used multiple iPhones. If one crashed or had another issue, he secretly swapped it for another one. But way back in 1801, another young inventor named Eli Whitney, already known for his invention of the cotton gin in 1794, seized an opportunity to try to make his fortune. Whitney claimed to have invented interchangeable parts for muskets. He unveiled this invention with a Jobs-like presentation before a group of men, which included the outgoing President John Adams and the recently elected Thomas Jefferson. Here to tell the story is our regular contributor, Ashley Lubinsky.
27: When you're in school, you learn about a lot of different historic figures throughout American culture. You learn about people like Henry Ford and his assembly line, and you hear about Eli Whitney and his cotton gin, and these histories are really wrapped up in a nice little bow. But when you get older and possibly study history, you learn that things aren't always as simple as you learned in school and aren't always as true as you learned in school. And one part of those narratives that's often left out is the fact that these people were inspired by firearms. For example, Henry Ford visited Winchester right before he built his Highland Park factory in Detroit. And it was the processes used in Winchester factories and as well as Colt factories that inspired him to build his assembly line, which we now associate 100% with him and not with anybody else. And then the other person that has kind of this neat compact history is Eli Whitney and his cotton gin. A lot of those histories are rooted in truth. So Eli Whitney did invent the cotton gin in 1794. The part they don't tell you about is that he received a patent, and that cotton gin patent was questionable because he was sued a lot for patent infringement when he was initially trying to produce that piece of technology. So he didn't make a lot of money. He didn't make any money actually on it because he was spent so much time trying to defend his patent that he needed a new source of income. And in 1797, the US was gearing up for war. And like a lot of 18th century, 19th century designers, inventors, they decide, you know what? I can make firearms and I'll get into the firearms business, because certainly in a time of war, that is an area where you'd think that you could make profit. So in 1798, the U.S. government looked at Eli Whitney and they were like, if you can make a cotton gin, I guess you can make guns. And they gave him a contract to make 10,000 muskets. And Whitney really had never made guns before, didn't have any type of production capacity for that, but he said yes because he needed the money. 10,000 muskets to be delivered over 2 years. 1801 rolls by and he hasn't produced a single one, which I'm not quite sure how that works, although I did read that there is a theory that he, obsessed with his cotton gin, went south while he was supposed to be making the guns and tried to make profit on his cotton gin off of the money that the U.S. government had given him. Although I just read that, so I'm not 100% sure if that's true, but it would make sense because I don't know what else you'd be doing with that money over 2 years. So basically, the U.S. government is pretty irritated, rightfully so, because they are waiting on muskets that are needed for the military. And so when they contact him, they're like, what's going on? And he ultimately is called to do a demonstration to basically answer for why he's taken money but not actually produced anything. And so when he is called to prove himself or justify himself, he shows off that his muskets have this really revolutionary concept of interchangeable parts. But interchangeable parts really predated him. And one of the people that he did the demonstration for was President-elect Thomas Jefferson. And Thomas Jefferson saw the concept for interchangeability overseas in Europe, actually in France, where a French artillerist was working on this idea of standardizing artillery pieces. And that man inspired other people to work towards this idea of interchangeability. Well, what's fascinating is that Whitney, who is iconically associated with the practical application of interchangeable parts, didn't talk about them until he was in trouble. In fact, he didn't mention interchangeable parts when he got his contract, but 10 months into the contract, Treasury Secretary Oliver Wolcott Jr. sent him a, quote, foreign pamphlet on arms manufacturing techniques, and after that, he started talking about interchangeability. So he goes to do this demonstration, and he brings parts of his musket and shows that you can assemble different lock plates, different barrels, and they'll fit all within the same gun. So instead of having to make something totally from scratch, and then you can't take that lock plate and put it onto a different stock or attach it to a separate barrel, he's able to show that everything there can be interchangeable, meaning that you can take a bunch of barrels, they can be attached to a bunch of stocks, which can be attached to a bunch of lock plates, and all kinds of internal working parts. And so when you do that, I mean, that's revolutionary. It really hadn't been done successfully. So to President-elect Thomas Jefferson, he's like, oh my gosh, I finally can see, you know, the product of this concept that I saw overseas. And it really is, I mean, it's impressive because they hadn't really seen it done before. But what we learn later is that he had actually numbered the parts so that it was a trick. Essentially, he had numbered the parts, so he knew which parts attached to, you know, of this gun, a part attached to this other part of the gun, so that it looked like it was interchangeable, but it was labeled for him to see, but for others to just be wowed by his brilliance. And everyone's absolutely wowed by this. You know, he takes his, you know, gun and he assembles it in front of everybody, and everyone's, you know, their minds are blown. They're like, well, of course, this is what you've been working on, spending all your money on, and we think it's pretty revolutionary. And

0: cotton gin and the development of interchangeable parts, I feel like you almost don't even realize that he, well, one, faked it, but two, the fact that it was really about firearms and not his cotton gin. And I mean, you can make a lot of speculation why that part of the story might not be told in school, but I just sometimes always wonder why we can't tell the real history and why we have to focus on some, you know, tight little bow to teach people just so when they grow up, they either perpetuate a fake history or they learn that they were totally lied to in high school. And what a waste of everybody's time, because the story of Eli Whitney and his failures and his ability to fool Thomas Jefferson is far more interesting than his perfect little cotton gin and his development of interchangeable parts.
1: 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And a special thanks to Ashley Lubinsky. She's the former co-host of Discovery Channel's Master of Arms and president of the Gun Code LLC. The story of Eli Whitney and his fake interchangeable parts demo here on Our American Stories.
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6: And we return to Our American Stories. And up next, the story about when our 33rd president made an all-important visit to a small town in Iowa. Here's our own Monty Montgomery with a story.
7: Dexter, Iowa is a small town with a lot of heart. And even though its population has never exceeded 1,000 people, there's a lot of history there. The Barrow Gang had a famous shootout there. They hosted an amusement park at one point. And it was also once a presidential campaign stop. The presidential campaign stop for that election cycle. Here's Rod Stanley with more on that.
8: September 1948. President Truman came to Dexter, Iowa for the National Plowing Match. And it was a big deal. The National Plowing Match was a big, big deal.
7: But what exactly is a plowing match? Roughly put, it's a competition to see who's the best farmer.
8: They judged them on, different things. They brought their tractors and their plows, and there were judges that judged how well you plowed the field, how straight it was, how open it was. And they had some other, like, conservation, like making a pond. They made a pond on my uncle's farm. They blew up, they were using dynamite, and they blew up land. They made a waterway to drain water off and stuff. This was a statewide thing, so it was a national thing too. So there, you had lots of people coming in from, there was an airport south of Dexter, southwest of Dexter, and that day like 120 airplanes landed and brought bringing people in. They estimated the crowd between 75 and 100,000.
7: But how did President Truman even get involved in this whole thing? It boils down to the drive of a radio personality, Truman's opponent. And like a lot of things in politics, poll numbers.
8: The guy he was running against was a fellow by the name of Thomas Dewey from New York. And Thomas Dewey was so far ahead in the polls, Herb Plambeck, famous WHO farm personality, was in charge of organizing this whole thing. And Herb Plambeck called or went and talked to Thomas Dewey and asked him, "Do you want to be the headliner out here in Dexter and talk to these people?" And Dewey said, in so many words, I'm doing pretty well in the polls. I don't think I need to come out to Iowa and to talk to these people. So Herb Plambeck then called up and scheduled a meeting with Truman. And normally they're on a limited time basis when they talk to the president and so on, but they made an appointment, they talked to Truman, and I actually went over the time limit because Truman liked talking. I mean, Truman was he was one of those guys that liked to talk to. And he was a former farmer too. I mean, as far as he was a farming occupation before he got into politics. And he said, "Well, boys," he said, "I would really like to come out and to do that. But," he says, "I don't think the Secret Service will allow me to do what I want to do, and that's to go out and mingle and talk to people and so on. And so when Herb Planbeck left that meeting, he thought, well, gosh, I don't think Truman's going to come either. And so it kind of sat that way until like 3 weeks before the event. And the White House calls Herb Planbeck up and says, Truman's coming. That threw a whole big wrench because they had to make sure that, you know, the security had to be better. And there's a lot of things they had to do to prepare for the president. Truman started over in eastern Iowa in Davenport on the Rock Island Railroad line, the one that runs through Dexter, and goes across the state. And he gave a speech there early in the morning. Then he gave a speech at Oxford, Iowa, I believe. And then a speech in Grinnell and a speech in Des Moines.
4: Never in the world were the farmers of any republic or any kingdom or any other country as prosperous as the farmers of the United States. And if they don't do their duty by the Democratic Party, they're the most ungrateful people in the world.
8: Yeah, but those were just preliminaries. And he actually, I believe, picked up his wife, Bess, and his daughter, Margaret, in Des Moines. And they rode the train out to Dexter. The band, Dexter Band, was there to meet Truman. I believe they played the Missouri Waltz for him when he arrived at the depot in Dexter. They had brought his Cadillac, his Robin Egg Blue Cadillac, out, according to my uncle Dean Stiles, about 3 days before. And everybody was wondering what the heck was going on, bringing that blue Cadillac out here. And eventually they figured it out that it was the president, and he was going to be stopping and going out to the plowing match. But he was still concerned about the Secret Service blocking his style, but he came anyway. The people said that were sitting with Truman, when Truman saw how big the crowd was, he said he had a smile from ear to ear. He was just loving it. He was saying, this is going to give me an opportunity to get my I'm so far behind, it can't hurt. It's going to give me a chance to hammer home my points. The majority of these farmers that attended were of the Republican persuasion, but he got 13 ovations that day, and he really hammered on the Republicans, the do-nothings, he called them, the do-nothing Congress. Was his first major campaign speech of the 1948 election. He used this type of campaign, the whistle stop, using the train, traveling around, stop and talk in small towns to people to actually turn the tide. It's interesting, when Thomas Dewey found out 100,000 people showed up in Dexter, Iowa, he got a little nervous, and he actually got the Republicans in Iowa to have a campaign thing for him in Des Moines, and they actually got like 15,000 people to hear Thomas Dewey give a speech, which was a pretty good crowd, but nothing like Truman. But anyway, when Truman was here, he ate lunch. We have stuff in the museum, the tablecloth actually that was on the table that he ate off of. But anyway, he ate lunch out there. We had fried chicken dinner, mashed potatoes and corn and relish tray and all, apple pie, or they had different kinds of pie. And then he went out on a wagon to look at some of the projects, the conservation projects that they were doing that day. It wasn't only a plowing contest, but there was some they were making a pond and they were making waterways, and they were doing some other stuff, conservation things that out there in that area as well. But anyway, he went out and he was on the back of a hay wagon, and of course the Secret Service was with him, and They were cruising along, and the Secret Service looked around, and Truman wasn't on the wagon anymore. And he had jumped off the wagon, and he was heading down to where they were making this pond. And we called it Walker's Pond back when I was growing up. It was on Howard Walker's property. It was Piper property back in then. But anyway, so those people that were on the bulldozers had actually been told by the Secret Service earlier that if Truman came down there, to turn off the bulldozers and, you know, just sit on the bulldozer. And so if the president comes over and wants to ask you questions and that kind of thing. And so that's what they did. They saw this guy coming down. They figured it was Truman, or some of them recognized him. So they turned their bulldozers off, and Truman got down there and was just chatting with him, like, you know, like you normally chat with people. And he said, well, what did you turn off your bulldozers for? I mean, you guys got work to do. And he said, well, we were told by the Secret Service to do that. And Truman said, well, he said, the next time they ask you to do that, you tell those SOBs that you aren't going to do that, and you just keep right on working. You know, everybody got a big laugh out of that. And, of course, the Secret Service gets down there and puts him back on the wagon, and away they go. But that was Truman, but he did get to talk to some of the people out there. But like I said, this was a huge boost to it turned the tide as far as his election. And he was really the only one in the articles I read. He was the only one. Even his wife had given up. He was so far behind that he was going to lose. And she said, we need to start packing things up to get back to Missouri and live in Independence, where our house there. And Truman said, he doesn't want to give up yet. And he election came in November, and he was listening to it, and he was holding his own and in it, and Dewey wasn't blowing him away. And he goes to bed thinking that probably the next morning that, you know, that maybe I won't be president. But he was kind of had a quiet confidence. He thought he was going to win. And the next morning, the results are rolling in, and Truman's winning, and he's gonna end up winning the election. And it was a huge, huge upset. I mean, there was no way that he was supposed to win, but they say that win all started right here in the one horse town of Dexter, Iowa, in September of 1948.
6: And a great job, as always, on the production and the storytelling by Monty Montgomery, and a special thanks to Rod Stanley of the Dexter Museum in Dexter, Iowa. Dexter is a one-light town, and the small museum is right off the main street running through it if you're in the neighborhood. Well, drop by and take a visit. We love visiting these really small, small towns and telling stories about them. And the National Plowing Match of 1948 helps propel Truman to victory. The story of Dexter and Harry Truman's campaign victory here on Our American Stories.
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13: From ABC News, I'm Wayne Cabot. Just now breaking out of Seattle, multiple people have been shot near the iconic Space Needle. Police urging people to avoid the area tonight. Not peace, just a pause. ABC's Matt Rivers on why war weapons have gone quiet in the Mideast.
16: U.S. Ambassador to the UN Mike Waltz saying the lull in fighting is designed to give peace talks some space after claiming diplomatic activity had ramped up between both sides. But a New York Times report says Trump is also pulling back from escalations with Iran for fear it could dangerously drain the Pentagon's already diminished stockpile of Patriot anti-missile interceptors. The White House telling ABC News in part, President Trump has always been consistent in saying he prefers a diplomatic solution.
13: Trump will meet Tuesday with Israel's prime minister for the first time since they started the war. ABC Stephen Portnoy.
17: We know that the two speak often. Trump has said in recent months they talk just about every 2 days. You'd imagine that Iran will probably dominate the conversation between the president and Benjamin Netanyahu, but you also might expect that Trump will bring up Lebanon. He's been critical of how Netanyahu has targeted Hezbollah in recent months.
13: Iran's supreme leader tonight reaffirming support for Hezbollah. President Zelensky will meet Trump as well at the White House on Tuesday. Today, he approved deeper Ukrainian drone attacks into Russia. The First Circuit Court of Appeals ruling this weekend, 23 states do not have to follow a Trump executive order, making the Postal Service create a list of approved voters for the midterms in those states. The midterms now 100 days away. The court affirming that the Constitution stipulates states are responsible for federal elections. This ruling means no federal meddling in those 23 Democratic-run states that sued. The other Republican states are not part of the suit. Unclear if the USPS will have to carry out Trump's order in those 27 red states. Triple-digit heat this week. Las Vegas, Phoenix, east to Minneapolis, Springfield, Memphis. You're listening to ABC News.
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13: More of Western Europe is on fire. ABC's Marcus Moore on the growing wildfires that have now 250,000 people under evacuation orders.
20: Terrifying wildfires fueled by bone-dry conditions and high winds forcing some 300,000 people in Spain and France to flee their homes. Authorities calling the conditions in France's Gironde region, home to the country's famous Bordeaux wine, among the worst they have ever seen. Fire scorching an area four times the size of Paris.
13: A big-time win for a part-time driver, 24-year-old Corey Heim, winning the Brickyard 400 at the Indianapolis Motor Speedway.
21: Corey Heim had never raced at Indianapolis prior to the Brickyard 400. Now, the 24-year-old, driving a partial schedule for Michael Jordan's 2311 Racing, can claim a win in his inaugural trip to the Brickyard.
22: Yeah, to come here and win, it's absolutely surreal. I mean, just couldn't fathom telling myself as a little kid that I was going to be a crown jewel winner one day. So to stay here and be able to soak that all in is a really special feeling for sure.
21: At the Indianapolis Motor Speedway, Will Clark, ABC News.
13: Also in Indy, ICE agents have deported 37-year-old Daniel Adongo. That name sounds familiar. He played two seasons as an NFL linebacker for the Indianapolis Colts. ICE says he had a criminal history and was here illegally. Wayne Cabot, ABC News.
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3: Here's your WSGW weatherology forecast. Scattered showers and thunderstorms tonight with partly cloudy skies and a low of 68 degrees. Monday, scattered showers and thunderstorms continue with mostly sunny skies and a high of 87. West-southwest winds at 10 miles per hour, gusts to 20 miles per hour. Gusty winds continue on Tuesday. Isolated showers taper off early in the morning, leaving partly sunny skies and a high of 79. North winds gust to 25 miles per hour as a cold front moves through. I'm meteorologist Bella Pittman with the WSGW weatherology forecast. Right now, it's 80 degrees.
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6: This is Lee Habib, and this is Our American Stories, and we tell stories about everything here on this show, from the arts to sports, and from business to history, and everything in between, including your stories. 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They're some of our favorites. And today we have Faith bringing us the story of Hedy Lamarr. Take it away, Faith.
0: Famous Hollywood actress Hedy Lamarr was born in Austria in 1914. By the mid-1940s, she became the world's first superstar in Hollywood. She was known for her striking beauty and her at times scandalous movie appearances. Pulitzer Prize winner Richard Rhodes wrote a book titled Hedy's Folly, The Life and Breakthrough Inventions of Hedy Lamarr, the Most Beautiful Woman in the World. This book helps unpack the life of a woman that perhaps we thought we knew. Here is Richard Rhodes.
1: When she walked into a room, she actually stopped conversations. People would be startled by her appearance. The sad tragedy of her life, in a way, though, was that she was also highly intelligent. And since she was so strikingly beautiful, hardly anyone ever noticed her intelligence. It wasn't factored into the kind of role she was given in movies, where she usually played some conventionally beautiful woman falling in and out of love with a handsome leading man. I mean, the tragedy of this woman was that she was, as she pointed out, more than a pretty face. She liked to say sarcastically, "I can tell you how to be glamorous. All you have to do is stand still and look stupid." Growing up in Vienna, her parents were wealthy. Her father was a Jewish banker and an athlete. Her mother had trained as a concert pianist, and she grew up in what was a really multicultural and multi-religious community in Vienna just around the time and after the time of the First World War. So a very cultured world. Vienna was just one of the centers of culture in those days, and particularly of theater. And she fell in love with theater. She was a good actress. She was smart, and she learned to play roles, and much more than the roles she later would play in American films ever tested her for. She also became kind of the catch of the day in Austria, exactly because of her beauty on the one hand and her fame on the other. And the second richest man in Austria decided he wanted her for his arm piece and courted her. His name was Fritz Mandl.
0: This relationship was doomed from the start. He had pursued her for her beauty, and because of that, he also was terribly jealous and insecure, making him quite a horrible husband.
1: I mean, he had maids picking up the extension whenever she was talking with friends on the phone and had her followed and so forth. He was quite certain that she was cheating on him, which, as far as I understand, she was not. So, on the one hand, it was a glamorous life with castles and beautiful apartments in Vienna and But on the other hand, she said one time she felt as if she was in a golden cage because she really was locked away.
0: It was now 1934, and pretty soon the Nazis would take over Austria. Hedy wanted to get out of Austria to pursue her dream of becoming a famous Hollywood actress. Of course, her jealous husband thought it was in bad taste for her to be an actress, so she decided to leave him.
1: The truth is, as I found when I researched the newspapers in New York and in Vienna, that it was quite a public divorce, as one might imagine. So off she went, first to Paris and then to London, and she had her jewelry to pawn to put together a kind of nest egg. It happened at that particular point in time that a Metro-Goldwyn-Mayer, Louis B. Mayer, the director, was in London and traveling around Europe buying up the contracts of Jewish artists who understood that it was time to get out of Europe ahead of the Nazi attack on the Jews. He was able to get people to sign contracts at fairly low wages with his studio for up to 8 years at a time. So he really was kind of buying job lots of European actors. Hedy wasn't going to be conned into letting that happen to her. So when he made an offer to her after she met him in London, she basically said, no, that's not nearly sufficient, and walked out. That intrigued him. And then she found out what ship he was sailing back to the United States on, booked passage on the same ship, made sure he saw her playing deck tennis with handsome young men on the ship. And by the time they arrived in New York, she had a contract for a pretty good weekly salary for only 3 years and a commitment to make a certain number of films. So she was launched.
0: She had charmed the director of MGM into hiring her for the price that she wanted. There's no doubt that while her beauty at times was a burden, at other times, she used it as a tool to get what she needed. She got to the States and soon started her new career as an actress.
2: And you've been listening to Richard Rhodes, and he's the author of Hedy's Folly, the life and breakthrough inventions of Hedy Lamarr, the most beautiful woman in the world. And what a story we're hearing so far. And my goodness, we learned right away what a tough negotiator Hedy Lamarr is. Not 8 years, no. Down to 3 years, she whittles Louis B. Mayer, and for more money, too. When we come back, this remarkable life, this remarkable American life, Hedy Lamarr's life continues here on Our American Stories.

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0: And we continue with Our American Stories, and we've been listening to the story of a famous actress from the 1940s, Hedy Lamarr. She had just arrived from Europe and was beginning her acting career in the States. Her first film with MGM was with French-American actor Charles Boyer. We pick up with author Richard Rhodes describing Hedy's breakout into Hollywood.
8: There's a moment in the film, and it was really Hedy's debut in Hollywood, where she steps out of a doorway into a lovely kind of sunlight, and she burst on the world as this extraordinarily beautiful woman and really became a star overnight as a result. So from there she made a few more films with Metro-Goldwyn-Mayer. She, like so many people who emigrated to the United States out of that terrible world of pre-World War II Europe, was immensely grateful to the country for taking her in, and she became a citizen around, I think, 1942 or 43, after she had spent the requisite time living in the United States.
9: While she loved her new home, the United States, and was grateful to be where she was, her heart still went out to those in Europe. During the Great Blitz of London, when the Germans began bombing London relentlessly, the English moved their children out of London to the countryside, or in large numbers they were shipped to Canada. This was the first time in history that countries were bombing cities and civilian areas. In attempts to save them, the British sent their children away.
8: Hetty, one day, reading, following this in the newspapers, was horrified to read that a shipload of children, one of the liners that was being used to transport them, had been torpedoed by a German submarine and had sunk with, I think, 82 children were killed in that particular assault. By then, she had done something really quite unusual for Hollywood. She didn't drink. She didn't like to go to loud parties. But in order to fill her time between movies, she had to find something, some other way to occupy herself, and she took up inventing. She invented some new kind of stoplight. She invented a chair on a pivot that could be swung into a shower so that someone who couldn't stand up in the shower could take a shower and then swing back out in the chair and dry themselves off. So she was kind of a classic inventor in that she had no technical training particularly. But she had a way of looking at the world that asked, how can you fix this problem, this large or small problem that exists? So when she read about the German submarines torpedoing all these English ships, with particularly the ones with children on them, and realized that this was Austria and Germany was where she came from, and that it was horrible that her background should somehow be tied in with this terrible business of killing civilians, she decided she would figure out a way to make it more possible than it was at the time to attack and destroy a submarine. Unfortunately, the torpedoes of the day didn't have any real guidance systems on them. You would kind of move as close as you could and aim the torpedo in the general direction of the submarine, or rather where the submarine would be when you thought the torpedo would meet the submarine, and then you'd launch, and almost all of the torpedoes missed their targets. So she thought, well, there must be a way to guide a torpedo. And the way she thought of was using radio. A plane or a surface ship with a radio transmitter could transmit a signal to a torpedo that was probably, let's say, towing a wire antenna behind it on the surface to pick up the signal. And the signal could direct the rudder on the torpedo left or right and guide the torpedo in real time to the submarine and blow up the submarine and therefore prevent the children from being killed.
9: While the United States had not yet entered the war, there was an organization set up where inventors could send their wartime invention ideas to the government.
8: There were something like 300,000 submissions in the course of the Second World War, unfortunately almost none of which ever got developed into a workable instrument. That's where Hetty turned to find support for her idea of a radio-controlled torpedo. Now, she also had found a collaborator. This was another colorful figure from the 10s and 20s of the century named George Antheil, an American composer of avant-garde music and a concert pianist. They met at a dinner party with some friends and immediately bonded over the fact that they were both very interested in the European war. Hetty broached the idea of her torpedo. Antheil was immediately interested. The question became, what kind of radio control system could you use? There were no digital chips in those days. What would actually tell the torpedo how to direct itself? Antheil's music had featured a number of compositions, some of them quite notorious, using player pianos. And a player piano is operated by a scroll of paper with holes in it that rolls past a vacuum pipe, and where there's a hole, air is sucked in, and that triggers the mechanism that makes a key activate on the piano. So Antheil imagined that you could probably make a miniature version of one of these scrolls. You could make them out of something more durable than paper, obviously. And that device with its, in fact, he actually gave the scroll that they used in their model 88 holes, rather like the keys on a piano. So they had then Hetty's original idea for a radio-controlled torpedo. They wanted one, however, that couldn't be jammed by a radio signal, because if somebody was on the enemy side was picking up radio signals and they heard the signal being transmitted from the ship to the torpedo, they could, by producing a sound on the same frequency, basically jam the signal. So how do you solve that problem? Well, there Hetty got her idea from one of the world's first remote control boxes that had ever been used. She bought a very expensive radio, and radios in those days were the sizes of refrigerators. She bought a remote control for her living room radio that was basically like the dial on an old dial phone, but it was a remote control. And she thought, well, something like that would work. And that's where the notion of having multiple frequencies with the signal jumping from frequency to frequency in a more or less random pattern would allow the transmitter to send a signal to the receiver in the torpedo that would jump around all over 88 different frequencies, and that no one could follow fast enough with a jamming signal. So the signal could go through, it couldn't be jammed. Here was a really great idea. They put it all together with the help of a physicist specialist in electronics who was loaned to them by the National Inventors Council, the organization I mentioned that was there to make these inventions possibly useful to the government. So obviously the National Inventors Council thought this was a worthy project, and indeed it was. It probably would have worked very well. But when they took it to the Navy, the obvious place to take it once you had worked out the basic ideas and had a blueprint for an invention, which by the way, she and George Antheil, Hetty and George, then patented. It was patented under Hetty's maiden name, which at that time was Markey. So the patent was assigned to Hedvig Markey and George Antheil. And under that name, it was given to them as a protection for their invention. They then donated this patent to the U.S. Navy.
0: And you've been listening to Richard Rhodes, the author of the definitive biography of Hetty Lamarr. When we come back, more of this remarkable story, Hetty Lamarr's story, here on Our American Stories.
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0: And we continue with Our American Stories, and we're about to hear the final part of famous Hollywood actress Hedy Lamarr's story. We learned that Hedy was not only beautiful, but she was brilliant as well. Her and her composer friend George Antile had created this frequency-hopping spread-spectrum technology and then handed it over to the Navy. We return to Faith with the rest of the story.
9: After passing it off to the Navy stamped it top secret, and they didn't hear about it for a long time. Hetty went on to live her life. She had two children and ended up getting married a total of 6 times, the longest marriage lasting about 7 years. After a little over a decade in the early 1950s, the idea for the radio-controlled torpedo was resurrected. The technology would soon prove itself to be incredibly useful.
8: When someone pulled it off the shelf and tossed it over to one of the many small engineering firms that the military keeps and maintains to develop ideas. And the engineer who looked it over thought, wow, this is an interesting idea. Not for torpedoes, but for ship-to-ship communications, because it was something that couldn't be jammed. So the first application of the Marquis-Entile invention came in the early 1950s in the form of a communications system between a plane and what's called a sonobuoy. A buoy, of course, is an object that's floating in the ocean. This particular buoy had a sonar system on its underside, underwater, that would project sonar signals down through the water to listen for submarines. The inventor, who spoke of it later as a very successful invention, said this was a perfect way to make sure we had a signal that was secure between the plane that would fly over and pick up the communications from the sonobuoy and from the sonobuoy itself. But pretty quickly, the Navy realized what an efficient way this was to talk from ship to ship. And the ships, for example, that were sent down to Cuba during the Cuban Missile Crisis in 1962 were all fitted with radio systems that used the patent that had been developed by Hetty Lamarr and George Antile. After that, it spread through the military. It became a pretty standard kind of communication systems. In the 1970s, a lot of these World War II and that era military secret inventions were declassified under Jimmy Carter as a way of boosting commercial development of these things. And this invention was picked up and used in some of the early car telephones, which of course preceded the kind of cell phones we have now, but had a similar problem that was not privacy so much as the fact that if you had one car telephone talking to another car telephone on one frequency within a given city, there would only be about 100 frequencies that you could use. That would mean that no more than a couple hundred cars could be talking to each other at the same time. And that obviously was not a commercially viable proposition. But if you could use this jumping frequency hopping, as Hetty called it, which came to be called spread spectrum when they changed it slightly, but it was basically the same idea that you move a signal around among different frequencies. With that, thousands of cars could talk to each other at the same time, and no one would really hear more than an occasional, maybe almost inaudible blip if two of the signals crossed each other and blotted each other out. Then later on, it was used as the basis for what we call Bluetooth today and still is used in Bluetooth. It didn't become the basis for all of our cell phones, primarily because it was slightly more expensive to manufacture the system than it is for the one that's used in cell phones in the United States. So the manufacturers decided they'd rather go with something that wasn't quite as good, actually, but that didn't cost them quite so much to make. There are, I think, cell phone systems elsewhere in the world, however, that do use the spread spectrum frequency hopping system. So what started out as a laudable interest in trying to save the lives of English children became then a patent that no one saw any use for about 10 years. And then it became a superb communication system for the Navy. Then it spread through the military. Then it was used, I think the GPS system that we all operate on these days is another example of the Hedy Lamarr, George Antheil spread spectrum system that communicates back and forth between the satellites overhead and all of our ground systems. And then eventually Bluetooth, which of course is just universal for short distance communication with all sorts of smart equipment that we have around us today. Now, the one piece left in the story is Hedy's lingering feeling as she got older that she had never been given proper credit for this invention. You know, she didn't want the money. She had given the patent to the Navy, but she kind of felt that the very least that the nation could do for this gift she had given it was to thank her in some way. But of course it had all been lost in the fact that her name on the patent wasn't Hedy Lamarr, it was Hedvig Markey.
9: A man in Colorado who is working on digital communication stumbled upon the Markey Antheil patent and wondered who these people were and why their patent for this frequency hopping spread spectrum technology was just sitting there.
8: Started looking into it and discovered to his delight that Hedvig Markey was Hedy Lamarr. He had, like so many men of his age, had a crush on Hedy when he was a teenager during the Second World War. And the idea that she might have not ever received credit for this really bothered him. All of this culminated in the inventors kind of getting together and agreeing that she should receive an award. And she did in the early 1990s. It was the Pioneer Freedom Foundation in San Francisco, which is devoted to recognizing the work of early digital pioneers. She obviously fit that category. She, by then, had so many

And great job on that, Faith. And what a story. And my goodness, it wasn't the money she ever wanted, but getting that recognition by the Pioneer Freedom Foundation in San Francisco, a big deal to her. Hedy Lamarr's story here on Our American Stories.

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4: And we return to Our American Stories. Up next, the story of a man who led one of the earliest all-black regiments in the Civil War, the 54th Massachusetts, made famous by the movie Glory. We're talking about Colonel Robert Gould Shaw. Here to tell the story is Kirk Higgins, the Senior Director of Content at the Bill of Rights Institute. You can check out their great curriculum on American history at mybri.org. Let's get into this story. Take it away, Kirk.
5: It was July 1863, and a young 25-year-old Army colonel looked at the faces of his assembled troops. They were battle-tested and prepared, but they knew that the task before them would be difficult, perhaps even a suicide mission. But he urged them on anyway and encouraged them in their duty, reminding them of their historic mission. "The eyes of thousands will look on what you do tonight," the colonel told his men. And he was right. Colonel Robert Gould Shaw was commanding the 54th Massachusetts Volunteer Infantry Regiment, one of the first black regiments to serve during the American Civil War. Shaw and his men had battled racism and skepticism just for the right to engage in combat. Now, having won the right to serve their country, their tallest task lay before them. The 54th Massachusetts were readying to spearhead a charge on Fort Wagner, a heavily armed Confederate fortification that guarded the harbor to Charleston, South Carolina. To call it vital would be an understatement. Shaw and the brave men of the 54th had no illusions about the battle. Just days earlier, a previous attempt to take Fort Wagner had failed, leaving more than 300 Union troops dead, wounded, or missing. Now it was up to Shaw and the 54th Massachusetts to launch a successful attack and seize the fort for the Union. As evening fell, Shaw and his troops were ready. They began one of the most legendary charges of the Civil War, memorialized in the 1989 Oscar-winning film, Glory. But who was Colonel Robert Gould Shaw, and how did he come to lead such an important group of soldiers? The answer is traced back to Shaw's earliest days, where his principles, courage, and sense of duty were forged. Shaw was born in Boston on October 10, 1837. In many ways, Shaw lived the life of a typical upper-class youth. He studied French, Latin, Spanish, and Greek, and attended Jesuit St. John's College in Fordham, New York. His family was also wealthy enough to travel the world in an era where most people never left the confines of their hometown. And while in Switzerland, Shaw experienced a pivotal moment that profoundly influenced the formation of his identity and his views. Shaw read Uncle Tom's Cabin by Harriet Beecher Stowe, who he came to know. Uncle Tom's Cabin, with its horrifying depictions of slavery, had a galvanizing effect on the American abolition movement. It was a controversial book that helped to divide the sections of the country further. Soon, Shaw would have an opportunity to take up arms and fight back against the injustices he had read about, and he would embark on a military career that was both historic and short-lived. Shaw joined other members of wealthy elite society in the 7th New York Militia. He left for the war full of abolitionist fervor, believing the slave power aristocracy of the South had dominated the United States for too long. He also sought the immediate restoration of the Union, the primary motivation of most Union enlistees in 1861. That year, the 7th New York Militia was temporarily dispatched to help safeguard Washington, D.C. A letter Shaw wrote to his mother showed his optimism at a time when the worst dangers of the Civil War still lay ahead. "We all feel that if we can get into Washington before Virginia begins to make trouble, we shall not have much fighting," Won't it be grand to meet the men from all the states, east and west, down there, ready to fight for the country, as the old fellows did in the Revolution? When the 7th New York Militia disbanded later that spring, Shaw secured an officer's commission in the 2nd Massachusetts Infantry. He saw action at the battles of Front Royal and Cedar Mountain in Virginia in 1862, opposing Thomas Stonewall Jackson's Shenandoah Valley campaign. Later that same year, Shaw fought at the Battle of Antietam, the bloodiest single day of the Civil War. Shaw had been slightly wounded at Front Royal and escaped another close call at Antietam, where he suffered a slight wound to the neck. At this point, Shaw was 24 years old, twice wounded, and his regiment had been badly bloodied at Antietam. He had already done plenty for the Union cause. But Shaw's greatest moments and sacrifices were yet to come. The U.S. Congress empowered the War Department to enroll free or enslaved black men in the Union Army on July 17, 1862. Approximately 74% of Northern black men of military age served in the Union Army during the Civil War. An astonishingly high figure. Black Union troops faced unique and terrible dangers as they were regarded by Confederates as rebellious slaves. This meant they were rarely granted prisoner of war status when surrendering, and if captured in battle, they could be enslaved or, in some cases, re-enslaved, if not killed outright. Racial atrocities occurred after battles at Fort Pillow, Tennessee, Petersburg, Virginia, and Plymouth, North Carolina, where black soldiers were executed by Confederate troops. These were the very real dangers Shaw and the brave troops of the 54th Massachusetts faced when they took up arms for the Union cause and marched south into enemy territory. Shaw was initially reluctant to leave his regiment. He also wasn't convinced the regiment would see much action. It was common at the time for black regiments to be assigned labor duty to free up white Union Army units for combat. And they were paid less, too. During the course of their enlistment, black Union soldiers protested the official pay discrimination of the U.S. government, which authorized white soldiers to be paid $13 per month, while black soldiers were only paid $10, with $3 withheld for their clothing. Shaw led a boycott of wages, even forfeiting his own pay until his soldiers were paid equally to their white counterparts. Shaw earned the devotion of his men, who respected his fight for their equality. In turn, he was impressed with their tenacity and skill, which many had doubted. Before the regiment was sent from Massachusetts to South Carolina in May 1863, Shaw wrote to his father, "There is no doubt that we will lead the state with as good a regiment as any that has marched." While initially assigned labor duties in South Carolina, Shaw pushed for the opportunity for his men to prove themselves in meaningful combat. The 54th got their chance on July 16, 1863, at the Battle of Grimble's Landing, where the regiment fought well. 2 days later, Shaw and many of these brave men would make their final charge into battle and claim their unique place in American history. On July 18, 1863, Shaw and the 54th Massachusetts were chosen to spearhead an assault on Fort Wagner on Morris Island, South Carolina. But it wasn't going to be easy. Morris Island was very narrow, so only one regiment at a time could be sent to attack Fort Wagner. Even worse, Union forces had bombarded Fort Wagner with 9,000 shells in preparation for the invasion, but the fort's defenses had been largely unharmed. But Shaw and the 54th Massachusetts marched forward anyway. After waiting for nightfall, the men began their attack. Shaw and the 54th Massachusetts fell under withering fire from Confederate cannoneers and riflemen within 200 yards of the fort. While exhorting his men to storm over the parapets, the outer fortifications of the fort, Shaw raised his sword and shouted what may have been his final words. "Forward, 54th, forward." Shaw was shot through the chest and killed during the fierce fighting at just 25 years old. But the courageous men of the 54th Massachusetts were not done fighting. Roughly half of the 54th Regiment stormed over the parapets and pushed their way inside the fort. They held the fort's ramparts for approximately 1 hour before being driven back. The white Union regiments that followed in support also failed to take and hold Fort Wagner. The losses among the 54th Massachusetts were staggering. 272 of the regiment's 600 engaged men were killed, wounded, or captured. This included Lewis Douglas, son of Frederick Douglas, who was grievously wounded during the battle but survived. Confederate General Johnson Haygood, who commanded the 1,700 defenders at Fort Wagner, had a deep contempt for abolitionists. He ordered a large trench dug in front of the fort. The bodies of 20 of Shaw's men were thrown on top of him and then covered with sand. If Haygood thought such a move would be insulting to Shaw and his family, he was wrong. Shaw's father, Francis, wrote that he could think of, quote, no holier place for his son to rest than surrounded by his brave and devoted soldiers.
4: And a terrific job on the production, editing, and storytelling by our own Monty Montgomery. And a special thanks to Kirk Higgins, the Senior Director of Content at the Bill of Rights Institute. You can check out their great curriculum on American history at mybri.org. So for any of you who've ever seen the movie Glory, now you know the backstory of the character played by Matthew Broderick, otherwise known as Ferris Bueller. And what a story that we hear here. And this one book, and that's Uncle Tom's Cabin, and the influence it has on this white man from Boston, who now becomes not only a fervent abolitionist, but dies in the cause and for the cause. The story of Robert Gould Shaw here on Our American Stories.
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15: From ABC News, I'm Wayne Cabot. Multiple people have been shot in gunfire near Seattle's iconic Space Needle. The Seattle Center was hosting a food festival drawing 350,000 attendees over 3 days of community events, according to its website. Election confusion. 100 days before the midterms, a federal court this weekend said 23 Democratic-led states do not have to follow a Trump executive order requiring the Postal Service make a list of approved voters. The First Circuit Court of Appeals affirming states are responsible constitutionally for federal elections, ruling against federal meddling. This affects 23 states that sued. Not clear if the USPS must carry out Trump's order in the other states, Republican-led states. Blaming Republicans for gas over $4 a gallon, Democrat leader Hakeem Jeffries at a campaign rally in Bethlehem, Pennsylvania.
16: They told you they'd stop spending money on stupid wars in the Middle East. They promised to bring energy prices down by 50% and get gas below $2 a gallon. The exact opposite has happened.
15: A quiet weekend in the Iran war has oil lower, but with new pressure.
17: The Houthis, an Iranian proxy group in Yemen, have opened a new front targeting Saudi oil exports, claiming they hit state-run oil operations in the Saudi kingdom. They've also declared a maritime blockade on Saudi-linked shipping in the Red Sea's Bab el Mandeb Strait, which serves as a vital trade route. Mike Dubusky, ABC News, New York.
15: Theaters are adding showtimes trying to meet demand for The Odyssey. Problem is, people want to see it in IMAX, 70 millimeters, and there are only 41 IMAX screens worldwide. Most of those theaters are sold out through September. This weekend, the second weekend of North American sales, it took in $87 million. The global take so far, $640 million. 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
15: 300,000 people is how many people have been chased out of their homes from wildfires in France and Spain. For perspective, 300,000 is the population of Orlando, Cincinnati, Pittsburgh. One fire is 9 miles away from the wine city of Bordeaux. 24 hours after someone drove a van into a pride celebration, killing a man, German police killed the suspect. In Berlin, ABC's Britt Klenet.
20: Police say that officers fired at the man after he rushed towards them with a knife and that he died at the scene. Now, that's in the western part of the city in Spandau. And it followed a massive search operation to find this suspect. Authorities saying that all signs indicate that it was an Islamist terror attack and that the suspect did have a criminal history.
15: White House Border Czar Tom Homan says that ICE vetting under review now, after the fatal ICE-involved shootings in Houston and Maine that happened this month. Pressed on CNN about the status of the officers involved in the Maine and Texas shootings, Homan said he wasn't sure. The New York Times says DNC Chair Ken Martin was reported to HR for throwing a phone toward a subordinate. As pressure builds in a campaign where Democrats are in debt, the DNC has about $16 million in the bank, but is carrying roughly $18 million in debt. The Republican committee has $128 million in the bank. I'm Wayne Cabot, ABC News.
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0: Here's your WSGW weatherology forecast. Scattered showers and thunderstorms tonight with partly cloudy skies and a low of 68 degrees. Monday, scattered showers and thunderstorms continue with mostly sunny skies and a high of 87. West, southwest winds at 10 miles per hour, gusts to 20 miles per hour. Gusty winds continue on Tuesday. Isolated showers taper off early in the morning, leaving partly sunny skies and a high of 79. North winds gust to 25 miles per hour as a cold front moves through. I'm meteorologist Bella Pittman with the WSGW weatherology forecast. Right now, it's 78 degrees.
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21: The weather in New York City was gray and overcast during the morning, but clouds gave way to clear skies just as the ceremony was starting. Precisely at 1 p.m. on April 30th, 1789, tall and stately George Washington stepped onto the crowded balcony of the old federal building in Lower Manhattan and took his place beside a large decorative Bible. A thunderous roar erupted from the sea of people on Wall Street, followed by tense silence as everyone strained to hear the man's voice. He would not say much, but each syllable would shape the ages. This man was about to change history. He was about to take the oath of office as the first president of the United States of America. George Washington was dressed in a modest double-breasted brown suit with buttons embossed with eagles. A sword dangled at his side. His face was careworn. The Bible before him, bound in rich brown leather, had been hastily borrowed from the altar of the nearby St. John's Lodge. It rested on a red cushion held by the Secretary of the Senate, and it was open to Genesis 49, the passage containing the blessings of Jacob to his 12 sons who were destined to become a great nation. After placing his hand on the Bible, the general took the oath of office. Then Washington did something extraordinary. To the thrill of the crowd and in full view of posterity, the first action of the first president and his first minute in office was to reverently bend over and kiss the Bible. "It is done," someone shouted. "Long live George Washington, President of the United States." The multitude burst into cheers, shouting, yelling, weeping, and rejoicing as the father of their nation quietly turned and disappeared into the building to give his inaugural address inside to members of Congress. In his speech that day, Washington said, "No people can be bound to acknowledge and adore the invisible hand which conducts the affairs of men more than the people of the United States." By the invisible hand, he was referring to God's guidance. He continued, "Every step by which we have advanced to the character of an independent nation seems to have been distinguished by some token of providential agency. The propitious smiles of heaven can never be expected on a nation that disregards the eternal rules of order and right which heaven itself has ordained." This was the ornate language of the day, the kind of language that preachers used. Washington was referring to the Bible itself when he talked about the eternal rules of order and right which heaven itself had ordained. The founders of the United States of America reverenced the Bible, because it reflected their awareness of God's authority over the nations. Washington did not place his hand on the Declaration of Independence or the Constitution of the United States, as hallowed as those documents are. Nor did he kiss the pages of any other religious or secular tome. It was the Bible that sanctified the moment. The Bible, he knew, had ushered American history to this point. It was the Bible that made America. Not every founding father was a Christian, a Bible believer, or a paragon of virtue. Not every president has honored the Bible. Not every leader has appreciated its influence. Some of the founding fathers, like Thomas Jefferson, Ethan Allen, Thomas Paine, were disciples of Enlightenment rationalism, but even they were intimately acquainted with the contents of the Bible. They vigorously studied Scripture and respected its ethical teachings. Trying to explain American history without the Bible is like trying to understand the human body without its bloodstream. Had there been no Bible, there would be no America as we know it. The nation would not have been born as it was. Perhaps it would not have been born at all. John Adams wrote, "The Bible contains the most profound philosophy, the most perfect morality, and the most refined policy that was ever conceived on earth. I believe it to be the only system that ever did or ever will preserve a republic in the world." John Jay, the Chief Justice of the U.S. Supreme Court, said, "The Bible is the best of all books, for it is the Word of God and teaches us the way to be happy in this world and the next. Continue, therefore, to read it and to regulate your life by its precepts." In regard to this great book, wrote Abraham Lincoln in a letter dated September 7, 1864, "I have but to say it is the best gift God has given to man. All the good the Savior gave to the world was communicated through this book." You cannot tell the American story with accuracy unless you acknowledge the enormous influence of the Bible upon the men and women who forged our nation and fanned the flames of freedom for all the world. Just ask George Washington.
4: And a terrific job on the production, editing, and storytelling by our own Greg Hengler. And a special thanks to Robert Morgan, who's the author of 100 Bible Verses That Made America, Defining Moments That Shaped Our Enduring Foundation of Faith. Take a tour of Washington, D.C. sometime, and you'll see it everywhere as well, around all of our monuments, around the Supreme Court. It's everywhere. And, of course, there's always that space for the other faiths, and there's always that space for no faith at all. But the story of America is unimaginable without the Bible, simply untellable. The story of the Bible and the story of its place in American history, here on Our American Stories. Lee Habib here, the host of Our American Stories. 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
4: This is Lee Habib, and this is Our American Stories. In downtown Portland, Oregon, sits a hotel most people walk past without a second thought. For more than a century, the Benson Hotel has quietly played host to presidents, business deals, and moments that shape the city around it. Behind its elegant walls is a story of ambition, risk, and a man who bet everything on building something lasting. Here's Alex Adler, better known on YouTube as Alex the Historian, with our story.
7: The Benson Hotel. A late Edwardian masterpiece that became another sparkling jewel in the collection of Simon Benson's achievements. It's elegant, regal, and tastefully luxurious. Starting off as the dream of a humble lumber baron, the Benson Hotel exists today as a wonder of the early 20th century art and style. Here now is the history of this fascinating marvel. Simon Benson was born October 2nd, 1851 in Norway and immigrated to the United States with his family at the age of 16. He began working in the logging industry in Wisconsin and eventually moving his wife and children to the state of Oregon. He worked his way up through the ranks and started up the Benson Logging and Lumber Company. In 1891, his wife died after a long battle with tuberculosis, leaving the grieving Simon as a single father. He was a man devoted to his children, and he was more driven than ever to make his business a success. His business pioneered the use of logging railroads instead of using oxen like his competitors. And to save on shipping costs, his company employed the use of logging rafts that floated his timber down to his sawmill in San Diego, supplying Southern California with its desperately needed lumber. Between the period of 1905 and 1929, the city of Portland, Oregon, experienced a surge of growth. Becoming much more than just a logging town, it quickly grew into a cultured city complete with annual parades and rose festivals. And new construction introduced modern architecture and design to the city. Being somewhat of a visionary himself, Simon Benson dreamed of a world-class hotel for the city of Portland. And in 1912, he commissioned the city's most prominent architectural firm, Doyle and Patterson, to help bring his dream to a reality. The exterior of the hotel was designed in the French Second Empire style, complete with glazed terracotta and red brick. The lobby had arched windows, and the top of the building was capped with a French mansard roof with dormers. The hotel even had the grandest marquee out front, standing over 50 feet tall and made of glass and steel. The marquee would later collapse under the weight of heavy snow in 1937. The fabulous interiors of the hotel are a true testament to the elegance and grandeur that Simon pursued. He had bought the best Paonazzo marble to line the baseboards of the walls and pillars. The wood paneling above the marble was done in the now extinct Circassian walnut, which was imported from the forests of Imperial Russia. A story goes that Simon Benson, who was quite used to spending large sums of money, had nearly fainted when he received the bill.

0: from the Tsar for the rare wood. That exotic paneling still remains the breathtaking focal point of the main lobby. Adorning this grandiose space are the hanging Austrian crystal chandeliers, the grand fireplace with matching Paonazzo marble hearth, and of course, who can miss the classical coffered ceiling with hand-carved plaster molding? The lobby alone set Benson's Hotel apart from others in the city. During the construction on the hotel, Simon had been spending a lot of time in the city and noticed that there were few places for the general public to get a drink of water. During an independence parade, he noted the cries from a thirsty child. And one day, he walked into one of the city's various saloons to ask for a glass of water. When told he could only get water if he ordered a drink, he then asked for a glass of beer and a glass of water. He drank only the water and left the beer behind. It occurred to him that the loggers and working class men of the city had no access to drinking water, and it was much easier to quench their thirst with alcohol, which no doubt negatively affected their health and productivity at work. Simon then donated $10,000 towards the installation of 20 bronze drinking fountains around the downtown area, equivalent to around $292,000 in today's money. These beautifully ornate fountains constantly gushed water day and night and have provided Portland citizens with a healthier way to hydrate themselves for over 110 years. The fountains were given the endearing nickname, the Benson Bubblers, and Simon even had one installed right outside his hotel. On March 5th, 1913, the hotel opened with the name the New Oregon Hotel, since it was technically annexed as part of the original Oregon Hotel next door. Standing 12 stories tall and containing 200 guest rooms, it was the most lavish hotel in the city, featuring modern innovations such as electric lighting, and even the hotel closets were equipped with door switches that automatically activated the electric lamp when you opened it. Not to mention, there was circulating ice water, and the guests were greeted each morning with a delivery of hot clam nectar, which is the clam juice left over from boiling clams. Yes, that was once a desirable beverage. The clam nectar tradition eventually switched to a morning delivery of hot coffee. Despite the hotel's luxurious and ornate style and atmosphere, it hemorrhaged money in its first 16 months. Simon Benson was not about to let his name be tarnished. He took over management of the hotel, naming it after himself in order to distance its poor reputation from his management. He cut costs where necessary and turned the hotel into a profitable business, eventually selling it to William Boyd and Robert Keller. The hotel has enjoyed success ever since, being sold off occasionally to new owners. Most recently, it was purchased by Hilton and now runs under their management. In the midst of booming growth in the city of Portland, Simon Benson dreamed of delivering the city a jewel they could take pride in. While the Benson Hotel was only affordable to the wealthy, it did provide the city and its people with a much-needed status symbol that planted them firmly on the nation's maps. In his desire to better the lives of his fellow citizens, he provided them free of charge the world's most precious commodity, drinking water. Simon eventually retired from his logging company in his older years, continuing his philanthropy. He funded the construction of the Benson Polytechnic High School to help young working-class children achieve a better future outside of the dangerous sweatshops their peers were destined for. He also established essential vehicle thoroughfares throughout the state of Oregon in order to encourage tourism. The Columbia River Highway owes much of its existence to him. He also purchased 1,000 acres around Multnomah and Wakena Falls, which he donated to the city of Portland. The Benson wasn't his only achievement in hospitality. In 1927, he built the Columbia Gorge Hotel, which was built in a classic Mission style. Despite his immense wealth, he never lost sight of his humanity or sense of giving. Simon Benson died on August 5th, 1942. At the age of 90. Having lived a fulfilling life and leaving behind a legacy that will not be soon forgotten. In 1986, the Benson Hotel was added to the National Register of Historic Places, It remains in operation today, a beautiful and shining example of the restrained architectural styles and extravagance of the late Edwardian age. A testament to one man's well-deserved achievement of the American dream.
1: And a terrific job on the production, editing, and storytelling by our own Madison Derricotte. And a special thanks to Alex Adler, better known on YouTube as Alex the Historian. And my goodness, so many cities have men like this, women like this. They built businesses, they built small fortunes, and then they dug into their city and with philanthropic efforts and also business efforts, tried to build a better version of their hometowns. The story of Simon Benson and the Benson Hotel here on Our American Story.
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1: This is Our American Stories. Ratified in 1868, the 14th Amendment is one of the most important post-founding era additions to our Constitution. After all, it explicitly gives everyone equal protection and due process under the law, regardless of what state you're in or what race you belong to. And you can thank a lot of that to a Chinese laundry shop owner from San Francisco. Here to share the story of a landmark Supreme Court decision is Kirk Higgins, the Vice President of Content at the Bill of Rights Institute. Let's get into the story.
19: It was July 1885, and businessman Li Yik strode down DuPont Street in San Francisco. The Chinese immigrant was about to do something dangerous, something that could get him arrested at any time. He was not going to rob a bank or steal a horse or harm anyone. His only so-called crime? Going to work. To open the laundry business he had operated for more than two decades, even if it meant going to jail. Chinese immigrants like Yik played an important role in the settlement of the American West during the mid-1800s. Many were drawn to California by the gold rush, and thousands of Chinese immigrants helped build America's transcontinental railroad, often in difficult and dangerous conditions. Some immigrants, like Yik, found success in operating service industries, such as laundries, for the wave of settlers to California. Yik established his business, Yik Wool Laundry, in San Francisco in the 1860s. It was one of hundreds of Chinese laundries in the city, but it was about to become the most important. As the American economy experienced a severe downturn in the 1870s, many white Californians blamed Chinese immigrants for taking away jobs, driving down wages, and failing to assimilate. The San Francisco Board of Supervisors began passing a series of regulations targeting laundries owned by Chinese immigrants. Order number 1569, passed on May 26, 1880, on its surface, may not have seemed controversial.
20: It shall be unlawful from and after the passage of this order for any person or persons to establish, maintain, or carry on a laundry without having first obtained the consent of the Board of Supervisors, except the same be located in a building constructed either of brick or stone.
19: No more wooden facilities. The purported reasoning was to reduce the risk of fires, but there was a whole lot more to the order than might appear at first blush. First, if San Francisco was looking to cut down on its number of wooden buildings, that was likely news to San Franciscans. Most of the buildings in the city were made of wood at that time. Plus, Yik's laundry had been inspected by the city, and he had both fire and health certificates. Yik Wool Laundry was not some underground operation. Rather, order number 1569 seemed to take direct aim at the laundries owned by Chinese immigrants. Of the more than 300 laundries in San Francisco, most were made of wood. And about two-thirds of the city's laundries were Chinese-owned. The true aim of the order became apparent as it was implemented by the city of San Francisco. Yik no longer had permission to operate his laundry. He was not alone. 200 Chinese laundry owners petitioned the San Francisco Board of Supervisors to continue operating their businesses. All 200 requests were denied. To make matters worse, all but one of the 80 non-Chinese laundry owners who petitioned the city were allowed to continue to operate. Yik refused to back down. He continued to operate his laundry, just as he had for more than 20 years. When he was fined $10 by the city, he refused to pay, was arrested, and spent 10 days in jail. In fact, he was one of more than 150 Chinese laundry workers who were arrested for violating the city's order. But it was going to take more than a fine or threats of arrest to stop him. He was fighting for his livelihood and his rights. Now he was headed to court. He believed the city of San Francisco was violating his 14th Amendment rights. The 14th Amendment states that the government may not
0: make or enforce any law which shall abridge the privileges or immunities of citizens of the United States, nor shall any state deprive any person of life, liberty, or property without due process of law, nor deny to any person within its jurisdiction the equal protection of the laws.
19: There seemed to be a strong case that Yik and his fellow Chinese business owners were being denied equal protection under the law. After all, they were being ordered to close their laundries while non-Chinese-owned laundries remained open. Unfortunately, the Supreme Court of California disagreed. The court ruled that the city of San Francisco had properly, quote, regulated the places at which laundries should be established
0: and the character of the buildings in which they are to be maintained.
19: At this point, things were not looking promising for Yik and his fellow laundry owners. He had been ordered to close his business, fined, and arrested, and now he had lost his case before the state's highest court. But he was not ready to quit. He appealed to the United States Supreme Court in what became the landmark case of Yik Wo v. Hopkins. The Hopkins, in this case, was Peter Hopkins, sheriff of the San Francisco Police Department and the man responsible for enforcing the city's regulations on laundries. They had a difficult task in front of them. Anti-Chinese sentiment remained high in some parts of the country, and Yik had already lost before the Supreme Court of California. In fact, California's highest court had refused to even consider the constitutional issues he had raised. But the U.S. Supreme Court had an entirely different view of the case. In May 1886, the court released a unanimous decision in favor of Yik and his co-plaintiff, ruling that their 14th Amendment rights had been violated. Justice Stanley Matthews wrote a scathing opinion for the court, in which he claimed,
0: "Though the law itself be fair on its face and impartial in appearance, if it is applied and administrated by a public authority with an evil eye and unequal hand, so as practically to make unjust and illegal discriminations between persons in similar circumstances material to their rights, the denial of equal justice is still within the prohibition of the Constitution. The very idea that one man may be compelled to hold his life or the means of his living or any material right essential to the enjoyment of his life at the mere will of another seems to be intolerable in any country where freedom prevails."
19: The city of San Francisco had provided no reason whatever that the Chinese laundry owners should not be able to continue their
0: harmless and useful occupation for which they depend on a livelihood.
19: Matthews in the U.S. Supreme Court ruled that the Chinese laundries were only being closed because of, quote,
0: hostility to the race and nationality to which the petitioners belong,
19: which in the eye of the law is not justified. The court ruled that the 14th Amendment rights of Yik and his co-plaintiff had been violated, that their imprisonment had been illegal, and that the decision of the Supreme Court of California should be reversed. Yik Wo versus Hopkins became a landmark case, which has been cited more than 150 times since the decision was released. Powerful reminders that the law must protect us all equally for justice to prevail.
1: And a terrific job on the production, editing, and storytelling by our own Monty Montgomery. And a special thanks to Kirk Higgins. He's the Vice President of Content at the Bill of Rights Institute. You can learn more about the work they do, the important work they do, at mybri.org. Because, folks, where the Constitution intersects with our lives is in cases like this. These are real-life litigants ending up before the Supreme Court. And I remember being in law school, and this case, I just hated the people of California for doing this.

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15: This is Our American Stories, and we tell stories about everything here on this show. And our favorite is stories about our past history stories. Our next comes to us from a man who's simply known as the History Guy. His videos are watched by hundreds of thousands of people of all ages on YouTube. The History Guy is also heard here

0: on Our American Stories. Today, we know asbestos to be a health hazard, but the natural mineral was not simply an artifact of the industrial age. Here's the history guy telling us the story of asbestos.
1: Today, asbestos is pretty much singularly known as something dangerous that used to be used in building materials. Billions of dollars are spent in asbestos abatement, and ads play on television offering legal help to people who have been exposed to asbestos. If you have an older home, you might worry about whether there's asbestos in your home. Asbestos became so popular and used during the industrial era that we sometimes forget that it's not a new invention. It's a naturally occurring mineral, and one that has a surprisingly long history with humanity. Asbestos has been used in production for at least 4,000 years, and before it became known as a notorious killer, it had a very different reputation. The surprisingly long human relationship with asbestos is history that deserves to be remembered. Asbestos is an umbrella term that refers to six different naturally occurring silicate minerals composed of thin fibrous crystals. The fibers are made up of even smaller pieces called fibrils, which can be as small as a single micron in length. The most commonly used type is called chrysolite, or white asbestos, which makes up about 95% of the asbestos in most products, but a number of other kinds are recognized, including brown and blue asbestos. It functions naturally as an electric insulator, which is highly resistant to heat. It's chemically inert, and it strengthens other materials when mixed. In Greek, the substance we now call asbestos was originally called emiantos, meaning undefiled, because it showed no mark it was thrown into a fire. In its modern use, the word asbestos was first used in the 1600s. Use of asbestos, however, goes back much further than that. 4,500 years ago, in East Finland, ancient people mixed asbestos into their clay, which strengthened the pots while allowing them to have thinner walls and adding heat resistance. The ancient Egyptians wrapped pharaohs in asbestos cloth to prevent deterioration. Greek historian Herodotus and Pliny both mention using asbestos cloths in cremations to wrap the body and keep the body's ashes separate from the fires. Many cultures use asbestos to make napkins, tablecloths, and clothes. More than one writer made the same observation as the Greek historian Strabo, who said that these cloths were thrown into the fire and cleansed, just as linens are cleansed by washing. The fibers were also used as insulation for homes and ovens. Asbestos can be used to make candle wicks that don't burn away. One was used in the asbestos lincinus, a golden lamp that, according to one traveler, only needed to be refilled once a year. Even ancient writers recorded troubling things about asbestos. Both Pliny and Strabo mentioned that slaves that mined the mineral suffered from diseases of the lungs, and it was said that quarry slaves died young. Pliny called it a slave disease, and even described goat or lamb bladders being used as respirators. Despite these observations, they never really truly understood the risks of the mineral. Asbestos continued to be used throughout the world throughout the Middle Ages, though it seems to have declined somewhat. Charlemagne, first emperor of the Holy Roman Empire, was said to have had an asbestos tablecloth that he impressed dinner guests with by tossing it into the fire at the end of the meal. In the early modern period, scientists turned to the utility of asbestos. Research into the material exploded, starting in the 17th century. Benjamin Franklin carried an asbestos coin purse with him in his youth so that the money would never burn a hole in his pocket. He sold it in 1724 to the eventual benefactor of the British Museum. Giovanni Aldini, known for his experiments using electricity to move the muscles of cadavers, invented a line of fireproof clothing for firefighters in the early 1800s, which became popular in places like Paris and Geneva. Asbestos stage curtains were credited with saving lives in theater fires, and others suggested making an indestructible book of eternity of asbestos paper. Possibly the most important use for asbestos were in construction. Mixing with rubber created a fire-resistant compound that allowed far more resilient steam gaskets, vitally important in advancing steam engines and boilers. In the 1860s, Henry Ward Johns created an asbestos tar paper for roofs, which could protect buildings from fire. It was this invention that began to truly open markets for the product. Asbestos was perfect for the industrial age. It was versatile and easily added to other materials. It was mixed into cement and wood to create fireproof ships and included in all kinds of plastic items for increased strength and as a binder. It would become a staple of the flooring industry in vinyl asbestos tile. It was widely used as insulation on pipes, water heaters, and engines, especially in trains and ships, which used the product extensively. It was even used to make juice filters and breathing apparatuses. As demand grew, production had to match it. The first industrial asbestos mine was opened in the Thetford Hills of Quebec in the late 1870s, and thriving industries also blossomed in Germany, England, South Africa, Australia, and Finland. It quickly became mechanized, and by 1900, there were more than 30,000 tons being produced annually. It was in the late 1800s and early 1900s that medical professionals started to notice health issues connected to asbestos. In 1897, a doctor in Austria attributed a patient's breathing problems to breathing asbestos. And an 1898 report by the British government cited widespread damage and injury of the lungs due to the dusty surrounding of the asbestos mill. The first confirmed death from asbestosis was reported in England in 1906 by Dr. Montague Murray. Murray performed an autopsy on a 33-year-old patient and found large amounts of asbestos fibers in his lungs. Across Europe, other reports of deaths from fibrosis were reported. Insurance companies were aware of the dangers too, and as early as 1908, they decreased coverage and increased premiums for workers in the factories that used asbestos. Asbestosis is the damage caused to the lungs by tiny asbestos fibers. The scarring within the lungs hinders oxygen from being transferred to the blood. It can take time for the symptoms to present because lungs have a kind of excess capacity, but once this excess is gone, the symptoms grow worse very quickly. Before it was understood, the symptoms were often missed because it was often seen in conjunction with tuberculosis and pneumonia. In 1924, the death of Nellie Kershaw, who had worked spinning asbestos into yarn, led to an inquest in which the pathologist Edmund Cook identified minerals found in Kershaw's lungs as the primary cause of the fibrosis of the lungs, and therefore, of death. Because of these and other cases, Edward Roland Allworth Merriweather decided to study asbestos workers in textile factories. A full quarter of the workers were suffering from asbestosis, and those who had worked longer were sicker. The report underlined the seriousness of the disease, and within a year, legislation was passed in the UK to make efforts to reduce asbestos dust and require medical screening for employees. Merriweather felt that the study meant asbestos workers faced inevitable death. The study was published simultaneously in the United States and became the most prominent study proving the danger of asbestos. The warning signs couldn't slow the industry. Production tripled between 1900 and 1910, and in the late 1930s, asbestos was already massively popular. In 1939, the Johns Manville Company built an asbestos man, protecting mankind's buildings for display at that year's World's Fair. The growing tensions of World War II caused countries to stockpile asbestos for fear of disruptions in production. In the U.S., asbestos was used in almost every facet of the war effort. Bazookas, jeep engines, torpedoes, and ship engines all used asbestos. Even army medics carried it as an easily sterilized dressing. Use in American shipyards led to high rates of lung cancer and mesothelioma in shipbuilders. U.S. asbestos consumption grew astronomically during the war. In 1942, the U.S. was consuming 60% of the world's production, up from 37% just 5 years earlier. Meanwhile, the use of asbestos in the United States actually reached its peak in the post-war years. In Europe and Japan, asbestos was used widely in the construction necessary to rebuild war-torn nations, while in the U.S., the practical uses of asbestos meant it became an integral part of thousands of products. Put into brake pads in cars and elevators, used in hair dryers, air conditioners, electric insulation, fake snow, including that used on the set of The Wizard of Oz, surgical thread, irons, and the filters of tinned micronite cigarettes, and even as an abrasive in toothpaste. But the consensus that the product was dangerous continued to grow. Multiple reports connected to occurrences of several kinds of cancers. And in 1964, Dr. Irving Selikoff presented findings that deaths at a New Jersey asbestos factory were 25% higher than would be expected statistically. The peak of asbestos consumption in the U.S. was reached in 1973. By the 1960s, growing understanding that even small amounts of exposure could cause serious health effects finally began to take a toll on public opinion. The Environmental Protection Agency, created in 1970, became the crusader. In 1973, it banned spray-on asbestos for insulating and fireproofing purposes. The 70s would also see them ban asbestos in cement pipes, artificial fire embers, and wall-patching compounds. In the 80s, it required schools to document asbestos and remove it if dangerous to protect children and teachers, though the cost of abatement was sometimes prohibitive. In 1989, the EPA created the Ban and Phase-Out Rule, which would have eventually led to a complete ban of asbestos-containing material. The last asbestos mine in the United States closed in 2003. And still, the legacy of asbestos exposure looms large, where an estimated 250,000 people a year die from complications due to asbestos exposure, mostly from cancers like mesothelioma. And what was once touted as the miracle mineral that could solve almost any problem has now become the enemy.
0: And a special thanks to Greg Hengler, as always, for his production. And you can find the History Guy storytelling on YouTube. Just search History Guy on the YouTube search bar and you'll find all of his work. The story of asbestos, from a miracle compound to the doghouse. a terrific story of what things were and what they are now, and how many better and safer ways we have to do things, thanks to the miracles of modern manufacturing. The story of asbestos here on Our American Stories.
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10: From ABC News, I'm Wayne Cabot. Gunshots and panic at the Seattle Center, where a weekend festival brought tens of thousands, including children.
11: This happened during the Bite of Seattle Food Festival. Gunfire erupted shortly after 6 p.m., causing the crowd to scatter. Witnesses describe a chaotic scene.
12: We went inside the first building because we saw a few people going to a building. So we went in there, and we went like down the stairs, and we just hid in the garage.
11: A nearby hospital has admitted four victims, including a toddler. One patient is in critical condition, and police have not said if anyone is in custody. Jeff Pogela, ABC News, Seattle.
10: One nation, but two elections? A court ruling this weekend says states that sued the Trump administration do not have to follow his executive order requiring the U.S. Postal Service make a list of approved voters and limit mail-in voting. The First Circuit Court of Appeals says states are responsible for elections, not the feds. This ruling affects just the 23 states that sued, all run by Democrats. Not clear if the Postal Service will be carrying out Trump's order in those 27 red states. Midterms are 99 days away. A lull in the weekend from all sides in the Iran war has crude oil prices lower, but gas prices at $4.11 a gallon are up 12 cents in a week, 94 cents higher from a year ago. Republican Congressman Mike Turner of Ohio on ABC's This Week.
6: Our allies and those in which they sell energy to are going to have to step up to the plate here. America, United States.

0: States cannot do this alone. There is economic pressure that can be placed on Iran.
1: 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The sharpest increase in 50 years. It's called the rocket and feathers effect. 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
5: The Odyssey sailed through its second weekend atop the box office, collecting another $87 million in ticket sales. In just 2 weeks, the Greek epic has made over $286 million in North America. Disney's live-action Moana added another $10.5 million this weekend, good enough for second place.
6: It's good to see them fighting again.
7: It sure is.
5: Well, Toy Story 5, another Disney release, took in another $10 million. Disney is the parent company of ABC. Mike Dubusky, ABC News.
1: The Fed will make a decision on interest rates on Wednesday. Here's ABC's Reno Roy.
8: The broader expectation is the Fed holds steady while watching to see whether higher energy prices start spilling into core inflation, meaning there is a chance we could see a rate hike later this year.
1: Mortgage rates already up. Average rate for a 30-year fix now 6.58%. German authorities say the suspect in the deadly Berlin Pride attack that killed one person and left 29 hurt was shot and killed by police 24 hours after the attack. Abdul Balot is a German citizen with Lebanese roots. Prosecutors say he tried to join the militant Islamic State group. Palm Springs, California, always hot, but it could hit 120 degrees next weekend. I'm Wayne Cabot, ABC News.
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9: Here's your WSGW weatherology forecast. Through the early morning hours, we'll see increasing clouds, scattered showers and storms coming in too, with mostly cloudy skies and a low around 68. Areas of showers and storms will be around for Monday. Could see some strong to severe storms too, with warm temperatures, a high around 87, mostly sunny and breezy. Showers and storms are likely into Monday night. Mostly clouds, you drop back to around 67 and still breezy. Isolated rain showers stick around for Tuesday morning, dry after that. The mix of sun and clouds throughout the day and cooler temperatures will high in the upper 70s, with breezy conditions still. We'll see gusty winds continuing for Tuesday night, mostly clear as we drop back to 61. I'm meteorologist Regina Kuhl with the WSGW weatherology forecast. Right now, it's 76 degrees.
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12: This is Lee Habib, and this is Our American Stories, the show where America is the star and the American people. Up next, Major General James H. Mukayama Jr. rose from humble blue-collar Chicago roots to become the first Asian American to command a U.S. Army division. General Mook is the author of Faith, Family, and Flag, Memoirs of an Unlikely American Samurai Crusader, a book printed under retired Navy SEAL Jocko Willick's publishing company. Let's take a listen.
7: So my grandfather came here in 1901 because he had invested in the Japanese futures market, sake, and in essence lost half of the family fortune. So he decided to come to the States to gain back that money and then return to Japan. Well, now it's 18 years later, and my grandmother is by herself with five children, and my grandfather's still in America. So my father is now 18 years old, and my grandmother says, you get on a boat, you go to America and get your dad to come back. So that's what he did. He gets on a boat, comes through Seattle, Washington, and finds his father in Kearney, Nebraska. They move to Colorado, and my grandfather buys a boarding house. But what happened was there were waitresses who were serving the meals. Well, it turns out the waitresses were more than waitresses. But my grandfather didn't know that when he bought the boarding house, because my grandfather was a Christian, which was highly, highly unusual for Japanese in those days. And so my grandfather, when he found out this side operation going on in his boarding house, he shut it down. And needless to say, he lost a lot of clients. And so my father convinced him to sell it and take the money and go back to Japan. But my father stayed here in the States. He had a love for America. Frankly, he wanted to come here for the opportunity and the freedom we have. When he was in grammar school, English was a mandatory language when my father was in elementary school in the 1900s. In fact, he had to memorize in English the Gettysburg Address when he was in grammar school. And so he had instilled in him early in his life the feelings of democracy and freedom and opportunity. So he came here and wound up in Chicago in the late 20s. Keep in mind, these were legal immigration, I might add. We were here before the war, actually. And that was a big plus for us because there weren't a lot of Japanese in Chicago at that when the war broke out. I mean, there were less than 400 total in the whole city. And so we did not have to go to camp. And by the way, when I say camp, during World War II, President Roosevelt signed Executive Order 9066, which ordered all people of Japanese descent to be forcibly removed and put in camps in the interior of the United States, namely in godforsaken desert areas. These were your standard concentration camps. They euphemistically referred to them as relocation centers. But anyway, so we had assimilated so well into the community. My dad was known by everyone. Our neighbors actually sent a telegram to our congressman vouching for the loyalty of my dad as a U.S. citizen. They didn't even know he wasn't a citizen. They just assumed it. But our friends were truly, friends and neighbors truly rallied around us. And keep in mind, there were 120,000 plus that were removed and put in camps, two-thirds of whom were American citizens for 3 years. So you lose everything. You know, if you had a business, you obviously couldn't run your business. If you couldn't pay for your mortgage for your home, so you lose your home. So after the war, when they released all these people from the camps, in our case, in Chicago, we were blue collar. We never owned a home. We always lived in a tenant apartment building. My lawn was a concrete sidewalk, but I never felt poor because my mom and dad had not only assimilated into the community, but they became very strong parts of it. My father joined the Chamber of Commerce. He had a small retail business. My dad helped with Boy Scouts. We became members of our church. And my neighborhood, frankly, was, we were the only minority family. We went to a grammar school of 900 kids. My brother and I were the only minority. You know, we had German, Italian, Polish. We had some Jews. And I never felt poor because we had such a strong nuclear family. And we all took care of ourselves. And likewise in the neighborhood. The local neighborhood patrol were the mothers. Because in those days, a lot of the mothers were stay-at-home mothers. The church was the main center of our activities. I actually was a choir boy. And then I was in Cub Scouts, and I was in Boy Scouts. A great organization, because the motto of scouting was for God and country. And the Cub Scout pack and the Boy Scout troop were sponsored by our church.
12: And you've been listening to Major General James Mukayama, General Mook, telling the story of his family's journey to America, starting with his grandfather just trying to recoup some investment losses, to his father, well, just deciding to stay even as his grandfather returned home. And it's the story of America in the end, this immigrant's tale. He was the only minority in his ethnic neighborhood, and as he said, we didn't know we were poor, because we had a nuclear family and so many other families around us did too. When we come back, more of Major General Mukayama's story here on Our American Stories. 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
3: And we continue with Our American Stories and the story of Major General James H. Mukayama. And the story of his family and how they came to be Americans. And my goodness, the story he told about the internment camps. Look, not all of America's story is perfect or good. And this was a pretty wretched part of our past. And many Japanese suffered for no good reason but that they were Japanese. Let's pick up where General Mook left off.
4: I have a daily standard mantra, which is every day is a great day. I have my faith, my family, and live in the finest country in the world. I say it every day. In fact, I do our grocery shopping. And so when I go to the Jewel grocery store here in the Midwest, all the cashiers want me to come to their stations because they know what I'm going to say. But when I was born here, I hit the lotto. And so when I say that mantra, sometimes I get pushback about the finest country in the world part. And I say, listen, I've been around the block a few times. You know, it does help to be around about 8 decades. And so I tell them, when I joined the military, there had never been an Asian American admiral or general in our armed forces. Now, I was not the first. I was about the third or fourth. The club isn't real large. But I've seen in my lifetime alone the improvements in our society when it comes to racism. We have elected an African American as a president and re-elected him. Now, has our country made mistakes? Obviously. But I'll tell you what, we're the only country that I know of that had a civil war to abolish slavery, costing over 500,000 lives to settle that situation. And our president, who ran on that platform, was assassinated. He gave up his life, Abraham Lincoln, knowing full well the risk he was taking. And the proof is in the pudding. There are hundreds of millions of people throughout the world who want to come to this country versus the minuscule few who say that, this is terrible and they want to leave. But have I experienced racism? I grew up right after Pearl Harbor. I mean, the phrase, remember Pearl Harbor, was still sunk in everybody's mind. And for a long time, I got to tell you, I wasn't real happy about going outside on this December 7th. But, you know, I always considered the source. And frankly, the number of incidents in my life of racism and prejudice are far outnumbered by the goodness of our nation in terms of equal opportunity. And when I was in high school, by the way, as I mentioned, you know, we didn't have a lot of money, so I had to work hard to earn money so I could go to college. So when I was in high school, I played in the band in high school. I became the first chair clarinet in the band. I was the principal woodwind of the orchestra. But I also played in two combos to make money on the side. So one was a Polish band. So I played for Polish weddings. Since I played clarinet, you know, I was pretty good with polkas. And by the way, by the third set, everybody was so drunk, nobody cared. You know? And of course, here I am, a high school guy, and, you know, at weddings and things like that, you know, people buy the band drinks, right? So needless to say, I was not going to turn that down. And so that was a good gig. But then also, I played in another band, which played for Jewish bar mitzvahs. So I told people, I had them coming or going. Either way, I knew all the synagogues on the north side and suburbs of Chicago. And I learned very early in life that I have a bad temper. And my wife can attest to that, unfortunately, because although she stuck with me for 52 years now, so I guess I have some other redeeming qualities. But I knew very early in life, when I say early, in grammar school, that I had a bad temper, so I had to control myself. On the other hand, I was kind of a nerd, so I was always picked on, especially during recess, but I had to control my temper. I knew that. But one day, a guy called me a Jap, and I lost it. Literally, I had him on the ground in seconds, and I was on top of him, and I was beating him. And the kids had to drag me off of him, and they all looked in astonishment. And he said, "Who is this guy? Where's Jim Mukuyama that we know?" There was a book years later that I read. It was called Wild at Heart by John Eldridge. And he starts the book by talking about his son coming home from school one day. And he looked kind of down, you know, so Eldridge says, "Son, what's going on?" He said, "Well, Dad, you know, we got this bully at school. I don't know what to do about it." So Eldridge tells his son, he said, "Son, you go back and you tell the guy to stop. And if he doesn't stop, you hit him as hard as you can." And I'm sitting there reading this, and I get this flashback, and I'm saying, "Yes." And then my wife is there, and she said, "What are you doing?" And I said, I know that every guy who read that book, that story, would sit there and say yes. But I knew every woman who read that story would be in horror. You know, they say, "No, you can't do that. You can't tell our son to do that. You know, tell him to go tell the teacher." You know, now the good news is that I grew up in the neighborhoods, and we had a code. And the code was you took care of things yourself. And you didn't tattletale and go to the teacher and cry about, you know. Because had we done that, kids who were tattletales, they were ostracized among the kids. I mean, it's the worst thing you could do. And so I fortunately avoided having anyone tell the teacher and rat on me. So I didn't get called, you know, to the principal's office. That was the thing I feared the most when I was in school, because my parents taught me to respect my elders and to respect my teachers. So if they got called to school for anything, you know, I didn't care what the principal was going to do to me. I worried more about what my father was going to do. So my dad told us, my brother and I, never shame the Mukuyama name. That means the family. And never shame the Japanese race. But you have been born in America. You are Americans. This is your country. This is your homeland. This is where your loyalty lies. And you need to take the best of the Japanese culture and add that to the American culture to make our country the best it can be. Now, my dad, by the way, a lot of people don't know this. Japanese could not become naturalized citizens of the United States until 1952. And my dad had been here since 1918, so he was one of the first to become naturalized. So he goes downtown to the Federal Center to be sworn in. And the judge, I still can't believe this to this day, the judge asked my father, "What took you so long to become naturalized?" And my father had to give the guy a 5-minute civics lesson. And he said, Judge, they just passed the McLaren.

0: Area there. This is 1952, which is the first time we've been eligible to become people of Japanese descent. So, I mean, he was respectful, but, you know, it's incredible that that could have happened.
1: And you've been listening to Major General James Mukayama, General Mook, tell his story. His story as a young musician playing in Polish bands and then playing at synagogues, playing Yiddish music and just having a good old time. And every once in a while, a free drink. And he learned early in his life that he had a bad temper. And one day, one bully pushed him too far. We learned also about what it meant to his father to be Japanese, and also what the Mukayama name meant, but also that his loyalties were owed to America now. He was an American. When we come back, more of General Mook's story here on Our American Stories.
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0: I just found out a couple years ago from my wife came across a wonderful treasure of a two-hour audio tape of my mother, who at 84 was interviewed, and it was an audio tape interview by a researcher from the University of San Francisco who was researching Japanese Americans of my mother's generation. The interviewer kept on asking her, well, tell me about your experiences in Wyoming and Nebraska and Wisconsin and Oklahoma and California. Tell me about racism that you experienced. And my mom said, I did it. This woman could not believe it. And she kept on probing her. And my mom said, no. I mean, we were part of the community. So my senior year in high school, I worked from 5 o'clock until 10 o'clock at night, Mondays through Fridays, and 8 hours on Saturday. So as a senior in high school, I worked 33 hours a week. You know, I was pretty busy, but the lesson it taught me was time management, because I really had no time. When I came home at night, I got home probably around 10:30 at night. I had to study. And by the way, I had my best year in high school that year. I had straight A's. That really made me focus. So now I'm in college, University of Illinois. So I'm in the dorms with a roommate, and just like any testosterone-laden guy when I was in high school, one of my favorite readings was Playboy magazine. So I actually saved the centerfolds. So I wallpapered our ceiling and two of the walls with Playmate centerfolds. Well, one day, my roommate's mother came to campus to visit us without notice. She didn't tell us she was coming. Obviously, had she told us she was coming, we would have kind of cleaned up our room. But she didn't tell us, right? So there it is. We're on the weekend. Knock on the door. And it's his mother. And she walks in and she looks at the room. And she looks at her son and she says, "Oh, Fred." And then I looked at him and I said, "Yeah, Fred." You know, our room was famous on campus. Guys would knock on our door, you know, and I'd say, "Yeah, can I help you?" "No, we're not here to see you. We just want to see your room." When I graduated, after getting my master's degree, being an infantry officer, I volunteered for Vietnam. And the Army, in its infinite wisdom, sent me instead to Korea. So I go to Korea, to the 2nd Infantry Division, which was stationed on the Demilitarized Zone, or DMZ, which separates, obviously, the North from the South. Our mission was to defend against infiltrators from the North. So we were going up against the North Korean special operations. And we were tripwires. We knew that if the North was going to come across, we'd be pretty well toast. So I'm on the DMZ. I'm now a platoon leader, for an infantry company. And it was so good. I finally, after 8 years of ROTC and 1 year of graduate school, I'm finally doing what I was trained to do in life, leading soldiers. And it was better than what I thought it would be. People say, well, gee, you know, how did you become a general? Now, I often ask myself that too in astonishment, but and my answer always is, I had great non-commissioned officers. Those are the sergeants who made me look good. And I had commanders who mentored me, and they didn't cut my head off when I screwed up. And I did my fair share of mistakes as a junior officer. And so I'm leading this combat patrol, ambush patrol. And one day I got a message that I was to report to the battalion commander at the battalion headquarters. You know, normally that's not good. So I get in my Jeep and go down to the battalion headquarters, and he says, Lieutenant Mukoyama, how are you doing? I said, sir, it's really great. I mean, I'm leading troops. I'm doing what I've been trained to do for 8 years, and I appreciate the opportunity to do that. And he said, I see you have a master's degree. And I said, yes, sir. And then he said, I see you have a degree in English. And I can see where this is going. The colonel says, Lieutenant, how would you like to be the battalion adjutant? And I said, sir, you know, I'm honored that you would even consider me, but I'm really happy doing what I'm doing now, leading these troops and getting this experience. And he said, Lieutenant, I'm not looking for happiness in my battalion. Said, you will report on Monday morning. Yes, sir. So Monday morning, there I was, and I became the battalion adjutant. You know, before I went, when I was at the University of Illinois, there was a very popular book that was out. It was called The Ugly American. And that book talked about how we as Americans need to get our act together and when we go overseas and not create a bad image of Americans. So I had read that book, so I knew when I was in the Army, no matter where I'd be assigned, I'd have to be a good representative of America. And Korea was a wonderful experience for me. There was a local village there. And by the way, that part of Korea was the poorest part of Korea. The government did not invest in it because if the North Koreans were to come across, it would be the first to go. And so they were very poor, and we basically raised money every payday. I would have a coffee can, and I'd put it out there, and we used to get paid in cash. You know, they'd throw in 25 cents or 50 cents, which was a big deal in those days. And we used that money to help the community. My soldiers used to joke that if I ran for mayor of Changpuri, I would have won. I'll tell you one incident. What happened was, now I'm the battalion adjutant, and I get a call from one of the companies. And the guy says, Lieutenant, we got a problem. And I said, uh-oh, you know, those are not the words you want to hear. And so I said, okay, what's up? And he said, by the way, in those days, keep in mind, this is the 60s. We own the night. We're the only ones who had night vision devices. I mean, these were classified top secret. And that's how we own the night, especially on the DMZ. And they were called starlight scopes, the night vision devices. And he said, we had one of our trucks going through the village today, and somebody stole the starlight scope. I mean, had that fallen into the hands of the North Koreans, it would have been disaster.
1: And you've been listening to Major General James Mukoyama tell the story of his life, his family's life, his military journey. General Mook, well, he went to the University of Illinois after pulling 33-hour work weeks while a senior in high school and still managing straight A's. 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Talk about countercultural. 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
15: And we continue with Our American Stories and with Major General James Mukayama, General Mook. Let's pick up where we last left off.
16: So I immediately hop in my Jeep. I drive down to the Ville. I go to the chief of police, who was a good friend of mine because I had helped him with some things. And I said, Chief, today one of our trucks was going through the village about 1 o'clock this afternoon. There was a black box in the back of that truck. Somebody stole the black box. Now, I didn't tell them what was in it. And I said, I don't care who took it. I don't care why they took it. I need that box back. Within 1 hour, I had the box. When I was in combat, I never once worried about my personal safety. Because I knew if God was going to take me, I'd be in a better place. What I worried about was I was a commander.

0: of soldiers. And I was worried about my responsibility and screwing up by making a bad decision. Because, you know, when you're leading troops in combat, it's not like you're in business, where if you have a business and it goes bankrupt, you can restart again. But if you're leading soldiers in combat and you make a mistake, it can cost lives. The most precious commodity that any leader has is the lives of his people. And so that's what kept me awake at night. But never, personal safety has not been anything that I've ever worried about. I've had my share of medical situations from Agent Orange. But now I'm in Vietnam. I was committed. I was what was called a lifer. I was a naive, young, gung-ho, regular Army Airborne officer, infantry. But I had seen things. When I was at the headquarters level, I could actually see what was behind the curtains. And I could see that the Army was heading in a direction that was not good. I'm in a combat zone, and they're looking for managers, not for commanders. You know, it's almost like the woke today. Then they promoted me to brigade adjutant. A brigade is about 3,000 soldiers, and that position is authorized a major, and I'm still a first lieutenant. And when I was in that position, I saw all the officer efficiency reports for every officer in the brigade. Those are your report card that determines your career in the military. And so I looked at the officer efficiency reports, or OERs, of the battalion commanders. I knew every one of them. I had interacted with them. I knew their capabilities. I knew their strengths and weaknesses. And if I, Jim Mukuyama, were to rate the four battalion commanders, I would have rated them 1, 2, 3, and 4. The actual ratings came out 4, 3, 2, 1. And so I was not real encouraged by that. I came back to the States. I resigned my regular Army commission. And I joined the reserves because I was committed to 20 years. And it turned out to be 32. But that's what happened in Vietnam. Then when I finally retired in 95 from the military, I started volunteering for veterans organizations. I was at a medical college in Oregon giving a speech. When my wife and I first arrived to the hotel, we're checking in and we're going up the elevator to our room, and I'm wearing my Vietnam veteran's hat, which I wear every day, every chance I get. Why do I do that? I do that to let people know that we have veterans in our communities. They just don't know it. Not only that, but frankly, it starts up conversations with veterans. At which time, the first thing I mention to the veteran after I meet them is I ask them, are they registered with the VA? And if their answer is no, then I kind of talk to them about fixing that. But anyway, so we're in this elevator going up, and there's a hotel employee there. And he said, hey, I served in Vietnam too. So anybody who knows veterans, what happens is immediately there's a bond and we start talking. And I say, well, when were you there? He was there same time I was, 69 and 70. And then I said, well, what service were you in? And he was in the Army. So obviously he was a man of great character. And so we get off the elevator and he's still talking. And then he says, hey, did you hear that there's going to be a general speaking? To which I said, well, yeah, it's me. And I gave him my card. I shook his hand and I said, welcome home. My generation was treated so bad that when you tell people today, they can't believe it. When I came back from Vietnam, I was told not to wear my uniform in public. That's how bad it was. Now, I was in United States Army officer, and I was airborne, So I wouldn't have any of that. I wore my uniform when I came back. But, guys were spit on, people threw urine and feces on them, and they called them baby killers. I mean, I had one guy who was a very dear friend of mine. He had been with the 101st Airborne in Vietnam, a platoon leader. He comes back and he's treated like garbage, and so he goes to his church. He was Catholic, and he went to his priest seeking some understanding and, consolation. And the priest looked at him and he said, "You served in the army in Vietnam. You're going to hell." At which point the guy turned around and he never went back. Now later on in life, fortunately, he did go back to church, but that's what we encountered. The guys purposely just never talked about their experience. And that, unfortunately, has led to the high rate of suicide among veterans in my generation. And the good news for the current generation is that when that happened to us, we all swore that this would not happen to future generations of warriors coming back. And I think we've been fairly successful in that. So, yeah, I gave my speech that night. Next morning, we're in the parking lot. I'm putting luggage into our car. And who comes running out of the hotel but that employee? And the guy had tears in his eyes. And he said, "Nobody has ever said welcome home to me." So if you know a Vietnam veteran, instead of saying thank you for your service, please tell them welcome home. I literally display our nation's colors every day. I have a flagpole in front of my house. I plant the flag. I salute it in the morning. And then in the evening at sundown, because I don't have a light on the flag, I have another ceremony where I salute the flag and take it down. I want our neighbors to know and to remember the sacrifices of our great nation and the goodness of America. Frankly, the way I judge things is if the United States of America had never existed, the world would be in worse shape. But it's our responsibility as Americans to live up to the foundations of our country. I'm so grateful to live in this nation, to have the opportunity to have served with some of the finest people in the world, my fellow soldiers, and to share my life with my wonderful wife, who, by the way, let my parents live with us for 22 years. Same house. Imagine two women in the same kitchen until they died. So I've just been so blessed. And every day is a great day. I have my faith, my family, live in the finest country in the world.
1: And a terrific job on the editing and storytelling by our own Greg Hengler. And a special thanks to Major General James Mukayama, General Mook, to people who know him and people who care about him. He's the author of Faith, Family, and Flag, Memoirs of an Unlikely American Samurai Crusader, a book printed under retired Navy SEAL Jocko Willink's publishing company. Pick the book up wherever you get your books, Amazon or the usual suspects. And what a story he told. "When I was in combat, I never worried about my personal safety. I worried about screwing up. When you're leading soldiers into combat, it can cost lives." By the way, that story of the Vietnam vet thanking him for saying welcome home tells you everything. The story of the first Asian American to command a U.S. Army division, Major General Mukayama's story, General Mook's story, here on Our American Stories.
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5: 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And boy, we were smoking 'em. 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And the smoking lamp was lit.

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4: 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WSGW says thank you for being a member of our loyal family of listeners. WSGW says thank you for being a member of our loyal family of listeners. 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
7: From ABC News, I'm Wayne Cabot. Gunshots and panic at the Seattle Center, where a weekend festival brought tens of thousands, including children.
8: This happened during the Bite of Seattle Food Festival. Gunfire erupted shortly after 6 p.m., causing the crowd to scatter. Witnesses describe a chaotic scene.
9: We went inside the first building because we saw a few people going to a building. So we went in there, and we went like down the stairs, and we just hid in the garage.
8: A nearby hospital has admitted four victims, including a toddler. One patient is in critical condition, and police have not said if anyone is in custody. Jeff Pozzola, ABC News, Seattle.
7: One nation, but two elections. A court ruling this weekend says states that sued the Trump administration do not have to follow his executive order requiring the U.S. Postal Service make a list of approved voters and limit mail-in voting. The First Circuit Court of Appeals says states are responsible for elections, not the feds. This ruling affects just the 23 states that sued, all run by Democrats. Not clear if the Postal Service will be carrying out Trump's order in those 27 red states. Midterms are 99 days away. A lull in the weekend from all sides in the Iran war has crude oil prices lower, but gas prices at $4.11 a gallon are up 12 cents in a week, 94 cents higher from a year ago. Republican Congressman Mike Turner of Ohio on ABC's This Week.
10: Our allies and those in which they sell energy to are going to have to step up to the plate here. America, the United States cannot do this alone. There is economic pressure that can be placed on Iran.
7: We're buying fewer groceries. A recent study by the consulting firm Bain & Company and market research company Nielsen Q finds shoppers are putting fewer items in their carts because of a 33% jump in grocery prices since 2019. The sharpest increase in 50 years. It's called the rocket and feathers effect.

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5: From ABC News, I'm Wayne Cabot. Multiple people have been shot in gunfire near Seattle's iconic Space Needle. The Seattle Center was hosting a food festival drawing 350,000 attendees over 3 days of community events, according to its website. Election confusion. 100 days before the midterms, a federal court this weekend said 23 Democratic-led states do not have to follow a Trump executive order requiring the Postal Service make a list of approved voters. The First Circuit Court of Appeals affirming states are responsible constitutionally for federal elections, ruling against federal meddling. This affects 23 states that sued. Not clear if the USPS must carry out Trump's order in the other states, Republican-led states. Blaming Republicans for gas over $4 a gallon, Democrat leader Hakeem Jeffries at a campaign rally in Bethlehem, Pennsylvania.
6: They told you they'd stop spending money on stupid wars in the Middle East. They promised to bring energy prices down by 50% and get gas below $2 a gallon. The exact opposite has happened.
5: A quiet weekend in the Iran war has oil lower, but with new pressure.
7: The Houthis, an Iranian proxy group in Yemen, have opened a new front targeting Saudi oil exports, claiming they hit state-run oil operations in the Saudi kingdom. They've also declared a maritime blockade on Saudi-linked shipping in the Red Sea's Bab el-Mandeb Strait, which serves as a vital trade route. Mike Dubusky, ABC News, New York.
5: Theaters are adding showtimes trying to meet demand for The Odyssey. Problem is, people want to see it in IMAX, 70 millimeters, and there are only 41 IMAX screens worldwide. Most of those theaters are sold out through September. This weekend, the second weekend of North American sales, it took in $87 million. The global take so far, $640 million. 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
5: 300,000 people is how many people have been chased out of their homes from wildfires in France and Spain. For perspective, 300,000 is the population of Orlando, Cincinnati, Pittsburgh. One fire is 9 miles away from the wine city of Bordeaux. 24 hours after someone drove a van into a pride celebration, killing a man, German police killed the suspect. In Berlin, ABC's Britt Klenet.
10: Police say that officers fired at the man after he rushed towards them with a knife and that he died at the scene. Now, that's in the western part of the city in Spandau, and it followed a massive search operation to find this suspect. Authorities saying that all signs indicate that it was an Islamist terror attack and that the suspect did have a criminal history.
5: White House border czar Tom Homan says that ICE vetting under review now, after the fatal ICE-involved shootings in Houston and Maine that happened this month. Pressed on CNN about the status of the officers involved in the Maine and Texas shootings, Homan said he wasn't sure. The New York Times says DNC Chair Ken Martin was reported to HR for throwing a phone toward a subordinate. As pressure builds in a campaign where Democrats are in debt, the DNC has about $16 million in the bank, but is carrying roughly $18 million in debt. The Republican committee has $128 million in the bank. I'm Wayne Cabot, ABC News.
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11: Here's your WSGW weatherology forecast. Through the early morning hours, we'll see increasing clouds, scattered showers and storms coming in too, with mostly cloudy skies and a low around 68. Areas of showers and storms will be around for Monday. Could see some strong to severe storms too, with warm temperatures, a high around 87, mostly sunny and breezy. Showers and storms are likely into Monday night. Mostly clouds, we drop back to around 67 and still breezy. Isolated rain showers stick around for Tuesday morning, dry after that. The mix of sun and clouds throughout the day and cooler temperatures will high in the upper 70s, with breezy conditions still. We'll see gusty winds continuing for Tuesday night, mostly clear as we drop back to 61. I'm meteorologist Regina Kuhl with the WSGW weatherology forecast. Right now, it's 72 degrees.
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4: 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WSGW says thank you for being a member of our loyal family of listeners. 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

0: Average rate for a 30-year fix now, 6.58%. German authorities say the suspect in the deadly Berlin Pride attack that killed one person and left 29 hurt was shot and killed by police 24 hours after the attack. Abdul Balot is a German citizen with Lebanese roots. Prosecutors say he tried to join the militant Islamic State group. Palm Springs, California, always hot, but it could hit 120 degrees next weekend. I'm Wayne Cabot, ABC News.
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2: Here's your WSUW weatherology forecast. Through the early morning hours, we'll see increasing clouds, scattered showers and storms coming in too, with mostly cloudy skies and a low around 68. Areas of showers and storms will be around for Monday. Could see some strong to severe storms too, with warm temperatures, a high around 87, mostly sunny and breezy. Showers and storms are likely into Monday night. Mostly clouds, we drop back to around 67 and still breezy. Isolated rain showers stick around for Tuesday morning, dry after that. The mix of sun and clouds throughout the day and cooler temperatures, a high in the upper 70s, with breezy conditions still. We'll see gusty winds continuing for Tuesday night, mostly clear as we drop back to 61. I'm meteorologist Regina Cool with the WSGW weatherology forecast. Right now, it's 71 degrees.
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8: From ABC News, I'm Sherry Preston. Gunfire ripping through a food festival in Seattle. Three dead, four hurt, and police are still searching for a suspect. ABC's Jeff Pogula is there.
9: This happened during the Bite of Seattle Food Festival. Gunfire erupted shortly after 6 p.m., causing the crowd to scatter. Witnesses describe a chaotic scene.
10: We saw a few people going to a building, so we went in there, and we went like down the stairs, and we just hid in the garage.
9: A young child is among the wounded, Assistant Police Chief Tyrone Davis.
11: One of the four victims that was taken to the hospital was a toddler.
9: Detectives believe two people were shooting at each other. One suspect is in custody. Jeff Pogula, ABC News, Seattle.
8: Another night of quiet from the U.S. military as the White House puts a pause on attacks on Iran to let talks move forward. ABC's Karen Waugh, however, says there are still worries about the war expanding.
12: Iran is now protesting after Ukraine attacked an Iranian ship in the Caspian Sea, claiming it was carrying drone and missile components. And in the Red Sea, global shipping traffic is slowing after Iran-backed Houthi rebels claimed attacks on Saudi oil facilities and tankers.
8: OpenAI head Sam Altman heading to Washington this week to push for approval of his company's most advanced AI model yet.
13: The system, capable of solving an 80-year-old math problem, could also take on complex tasks for businesses and the government. But that same ability to act more independently is also raising safety concerns. After OpenAI system was able to hack into another AI platform called Hugging Face during a security test. Hugging Face's CEO calls the hack unprecedented.
8: ABC's Sophie Flay. Parts of the country back in the summer sauna again.
14: The humidity added to the heat will bring those feels-like temperatures up to 110 in Omaha, 112 out towards Des Moines. And then that's all going to fuel the possibility of severe weather threats.
8: ABC News meteorologist Leslie Lopez. 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
20: Here's your WSUW weatherology forecast. Through the early morning hours, we'll see increasing clouds, scattered showers and storms coming in too, with mostly cloudy skies and a low around 68. Areas of showers and storms will be around for Monday. Could see some strong to severe storms too, with warm temperatures, a high around 87, mostly sunny and breezy. Showers and storms are likely into Monday night. Mostly clouds will drop back to around 67 and still breezy. Isolated rain showers stick around for Tuesday morning, dry after that. With a mix of sun and clouds throughout the day and cooler temperatures, a high in the upper 70s, with breezy conditions still. We'll see gusty winds continuing for Tuesday night, mostly clear as we drop back to 61. I'm meteorologist Regina Kuhl with the WSGW weatherology forecast. Right now, it's 71 degrees.
21: 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Way back and gone. 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
24: This is America in the Morning from Westwood One. Good morning, I'm John Trout. It's Monday, July 27th, 2026. Here's what's coming up on America in the Morning.
25: The Trump administration halts military strikes against Iran over the weekend.
26: The president has all options on the table.
25: I'm John Stolness in Washington.
27: A condition President Trump has added to his nuclear deal with the Saudis catches attention worldwide. I'm Clayton Neville.
28: In Maine, Democrats pick someone to replace Graham Plattner, who won the Democratic primary in June.
29: We have a party to unite!
28: I'm Julie Walker.
30: An outbreak of a diarrhea-causing parasite is linked to four more states.
31: Because of the lettuce.
30: Ed Donahue, Washington.
32: The Okefenokee Swamp in Georgia is among several sites added to the World Heritage List. I'm Donna Water.
24: Two people killed at a Seattle food festival. And Monday business headlines. All ahead on America in the Morning. It's 7 after. After nearly 2 weeks of renewed intense bombing, President Trump over the weekend put military operations against Iran on hold
2: but still no talks are scheduled. John Stolness has the latest from Washington.
25: Renewed fighting between the U.S. and Iran took a break for a second straight night last night. The president said he's giving talks with Iran some space. The New York Times reports President Trump postponed plans to increase the severity of the attacks on Iran out of fear it would drain the Pentagon's stockpile of weapons. Multiple news outlets have reported the Defense Department is worried about a reduction in munitions. On NBC's Meet the Press, however, U.S. Ambassador to the United Nations Mike Waltz says those reports are erroneous.
3: The U.S. military, and I've verified this every which way, has everything that it needs to conduct this campaign as effectively as it needs to be. And I have to tell you, the people that are leaking this nonsense deserve to be in jail.
25: Waltz noted Iran should be the ones concerned about a reduction in munitions.
3: That has far less than what they started with, not only in their industrial base, but what they have on hand.
25: The break in hostilities ends 2 weeks of fighting as the Memorandum of Understanding in June fell apart. Waltz was asked how much longer the U.S. will continue their military campaign against Iran.
3: Oh, I'm not going to put some kind of timeline on it. President has all options on the table, and he is exercising both diplomatic, economic, and military to achieve a very clear strategic aim. And that's what's different. The wars of my generation, we had policy drift. Here, the president is very focused.
25: The Strait of Hormuz remains effectively closed by Iran, although mediators from Oman, a country that also borders the strait, visited Tehran over the weekend to discuss a way forward. Oil fell over 5% on Sunday with the pause in fighting. It comes as Iranian-backed Houthi rebels in Yemen continue to blockade ships from Saudi Arabia from traversing a key section of the Red Sea. A new CBS YouGov poll out Sunday finds nearly 8 in 10 Americans say the Iran war has been harder than the Trump administration expected. Republican Senator John Kennedy tells CBS's Face of the Nation the president needs to do a better job with messaging.
4: He grows anxious when he has an unexpressed thought. He's not always disciplined in his messaging.
25: Israeli Prime Minister Benjamin Netanyahu is set to meet with President Trump at the White House on Tuesday. He'll be in the nation's capital to attend the memorial service for Republican Senator Lindsey Graham. John Stolness, Washington.
2: World leaders and U.S. lawmakers are reacting to President Trump's new condition regarding Israel to the recently signed U.S.-Saudi Arabian civil nuclear energy deal. Correspondent Clayton Neville takes a closer look.
5: The deal with Saudi Arabia would allow the Saudis to start a civilian nuclear program. President Trump's been criticized at home and abroad for the deal, but while appearing on Fox News Sunday, UN Ambassador Mike Waltz defended the deal.
3: Would they rather countries buy Chinese-made nuclear power plants or Russian-made nuclear power plants, like countries have been doing for decades?
5: Critics are concerned that Saudi Arabia could eventually build a nuclear weapon. The president claimed that the deal does not allow that country to enrich uranium. Republican Senator John Kennedy told CBS's Face the Nation he's not in support of the deal right now.
4: It's just not good timing. I think someday it might be. I don't think it's going to happen anyway because the president's conditioned it on Saudi Arabia recognizing Israel, and they're not going to do that.
5: That's the president's recently added condition. The deal will only be approved if Saudi Arabia normalizes relations with Israel by joining the Abraham Accords.
3: It's complete whiplash for the Saudis.
5: Democrat Senator Chris Van Hollen was on ABC's This Week and said the Saudis have long said
3: that they will normalize relations with Israel when we're on a clear and clear path toward developing a Palestinian state living side by side, security for both Palestinians and Israelis. That has been the Saudi position, and so what the Trump administration did was a bait-and-switch scheme.
5: Israeli Prime Minister Benjamin Netanyahu told Fox News that he backs President Trump's condition.
7: Can we have this? Yes, I think it's possible.
5: The White House has confirmed the condition is now part of the deal, but final approval is pending. The administration continues talks with Saudi counterparts, and there's no indication right now whether the Saudis are considering joining the Abraham Accords. I'm Clayton Neville.
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0: It's 26 after. America in the Morning continues. Chaos in Seattle after gunfire erupted at a popular food festival at a park near the Space Needle on Sunday afternoon. Police in Seattle report at least two people were killed, five others wounded. A barrage of gunshots could be heard around 6 p.m. at Seattle Center, which was hosting thousands of people for the Bite of Seattle Food Fest over the weekend. Witnesses reported hearing sounds like firecrackers and people fleeing the area, including diving for cover. One of those shot included a two-year-old boy. The Seattle Fire Department said in a statement, two people were pronounced dead at the scene of the shooting after life-saving efforts were unsuccessful. The department said it treated five others. The FBI announced it is joining the investigation. Shifting gears, a famously named Georgia swamp has been added to the list of UNESCO World Heritage Sites. Correspondent Donna Warder reports.
1: The Okefenokee Swamp in Georgia is among several sites added to the World Heritage List at a UN committee meeting in South Korea Saturday. Kim Bednarik, executive director of Okefenokee Swamp Park, was there for the honors.
2: We accept this inscription not as a finish line, but as a commitment to keep the Okefenokee wild, resilient, and thriving for generations to come.
1: The Okefenokee is regarded as one of the world's largest freshwater ecosystems and is largely undisturbed. UNESCO says it's a globally significant natural habitat and a valuable source of information on long-term environmental change. Some locals have opposed the listing, fearing it would increase UN involvement in managing the site. I'm Donna Warder.
0: America in the Morning for Monday, July 27th, 2026 is produced by Jeff McKay. I'm John Trout. This is Westwood One.
3: This is WSTW. It is 529, 70 degrees in the Great Lakes Bay region. It is time for the Morning Farm Update, closing grain and livestock prices. And on this Monday, the most recent close goes back to last Friday. We hear from John Perkins, Brownfield Ag News.
4: 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Butcher hogs were steady. I'm John Perkins with a Brownfield Market Update. 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Live life your way with Stein. Soybeans are up, watching the weather. August was 10.5 higher at 1248. September was up 9.25 at 1240 and a quarter. Corn was mixed, consolidating. September was a quarter higher at 464 and a quarter.

0: December held at 487.5. Live and feeder cattle were up ahead of the USDA numbers, which were out after the close. August live was 167 higher at 227.07. October was up $1.12 to 222.50. August feeders were $1.55 higher at 345.32. And hogs were supported by the recent mostly higher trend in pork. August was up 70 at 102.85. October lean was 12 cents higher at 89.02. I'm John Perkins with a Brownfield Market Update.
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7: Oh my, it is Monday, and it is with you and Charlie and Mike at this time at 5:33 for a Morning Team Monday. Yes, here we are, this July 27th, the final days of July. High of 84 today, some storms perhaps, and some maybe that could be severe. Have to pay attention to the forecast coming up. Your temperature now is 70. Mike Avery has a new week of his Outdoor Magazine Minutes. First, we have your early Fox Business Report and your early sports notes. The scores that are, unfortunately, not good for both the Tigers and Loons. Everything is in place and all set and ready to go, so let's get going. We always like to start in the WSTW newsroom. And here's Mike Percha.
8: Hey, Charlie. Good morning, everyone. A suspect is in custody after a shooting investigation in Saginaw Township. Police say the suspect was taken into custody during a traffic stop on Weiss Street, July 24th. The arrest followed the investigation of a report of a felonious assault in the 2000 block of North Center Road, July 23rd, around 5:55 p.m. Officers responded to that call, spoke with a man who said he'd been shot at, but was not injured. Saginaw Township Police said it appears to be an isolated incident. Anyone with information is asked to call the Saginaw Township Police Department. City crews in Saginaw are doing utility work on North Niagara between West Remington Street and West Genesee Avenue.

0: That's starting this morning until about Friday afternoon. During this time, both the north and the southbound lanes are closed to through traffic. Again, North Niagara Street in Saginaw closed between West Remington and West Genesee starting this morning until Friday afternoon. Please follow the posted detour or find an alternate route if possible. The city of Saginaw has reopened the splash park at the Frank N. Anderson Celebration Park. The splash park will be fully operational, welcoming visitors from 11 a.m. to 7 p.m. throughout the rest of the summer. Families are invited to cool off and enjoy a day of fun with the splash park's interactive water features, playground, and shaded picnic areas. The pavilion at the park is also available to reserve for birthday parties, family gatherings, and other special events. You can call 989-759-1662 to make a reservation of the pavilion. Any other information about the Saginaw City Parks and Recreation can be found at saginaw-mi.com. WSGW News Time, 5:35.
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2: 537. Drivers can now keep an eye on major road projects in Oakland County from anywhere. The Road Commission for Oakland County has installed two live cameras showing construction in South Lyon and Lyon Township. The cameras allow residents to view current conditions or watch a time lapse of the work. The project includes road reconstruction and drainage improvements and is expected to wrap up by mid-November. Many young adults struggle with navigating the healthcare system. That's according to a nationwide C.S. Mott Children's Hospital poll of 1,500 patients. One in six parents with children 18 to 25 say their children don't know how to schedule appointments, deal with insurance companies, or discuss family medical history. Mott poll co-director Sarah Clark says to consider leaving the exam room when your teen is talking to the doctor.
3: Once your child has had the private time for a year or two, then it's fine to back off. You can still be in the waiting room, and if something comes up that requires your input or consultation, they can go get you.
2: Clark says you can encourage healthcare independence early by having young teens fill out their own medical forms or answer questions themselves. Charlie, Michigan has two of the best beaches in the United States. In a new survey from Exotica, the Tunnel of Trees and Goodhart area beaches along Lake Michigan ranks number 36 on the list. At number 50 is Petoskey State Park. Hawaii has four of the top five beaches on the list.
4: No.
2: I can attest to that.
4: Sturgeon to Hawaii?
2: Bay. Well, that too, yeah, actually. Sturgeon Bay up north of Cross Village, where the Tunnel of Trees runs through there. Yeah, it's a fantastic beach.
4: Which is interesting because so often you just hear about the Tunnel of Trees.
2: Yeah.
4: You don't hear about the beaches. Unfortunately, all this year, we're talking about the Tunnel of Trees and the problems they're having.
2: Yeah,
4: some of the,
2: the roads and the washouts, yeah.
4: Well, that's cool to hear that we've got some recognition for some of the best beaches. Enjoy. There's still plenty of time to enjoy in the summer season. Even though we're getting into the final days of July, we still have August, you know. Weather forecast. Might need to pay attention to what's going on. We'll find out as the day goes on. But the predictions are as such from WNEM First Alert meteorologist Matthew Mondro.
5: A new First Alert weather day is in place for this Monday due to severe storm potential. We are mainly tracking a severe straight-line wind gust threat. However, we can't rule out an isolated spin-up tornado as well, so it is definitely a possibility at the very least. Now, we will see all storms clearing out of mid-Michigan by about midnight tonight. After that, the rest of the forecast for the week is actually going to be pretty quiet. We are going to track some more sun, especially by the middle of the week on Wednesday and Thursday. And then we do have some scattered showers and storms returning to the forecast on Friday and Saturday. Now, as far as temperatures go today, we'll reach the mid-80s, still a bit humid today. So that's what's fueling that storm chance. And then we will eventually see the humidity dropping tonight. The temps dropping a bit tonight, too. So 78 by tomorrow, 79 on Wednesday, 83 on Thursday. And then we do hold on to the mid-80s for Friday and potentially into parts of the weekend as well. But for today, with the storms, definitely just a day to stay weather aware and stay vigilant. We do have a few different storm chances in the mid-morning, then around lunchtime, which I think our chance around lunch is going to be the greatest chance of severe weather, and then a few more storms around or after dinner time later this evening. But definitely stay weather aware today. From the First Alert Weather Center, I'm meteorologist Matthew Mondro.
4: Got a falling barometer. It's 2983. Your wind is southwest at 5. 70 degrees at WSGW. 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And you have made that connection. We have connected with you. You've connected with us. We're all connected together on WSGW this Monday, July 27th, 208th day of 2026. A couple of weather notes that we were just talking about beaches. Lake Michigan shoreline has the beach hazard statements, although these don't kick in until late tonight through tomorrow. So apparently for today, we're okay. Western end of the UP right now, severe thunderstorm watches. And other places across the UP have some dense fog advisories. Around in our area and the rest of the lower peninsula, everything seems okay. The storm severity you heard talked about there by Matthew. At this time, there's no statements from the National Weather Service to indicate. Probably waiting to see if predictions become reality. But we'll have updates as necessary, especially it sounds like in the late morning and early afternoon hours. We'll find out. Thank you for being with Charlie and Mike here, your morning team on WSGW, 100.5 FM, 790 AM. 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Again, it's July 27, 208th day of the year. Come this weekend, August officially arrives. That's right, the 31st day of July will be Friday. That's still days away. Let's take care of this Monday. History notes, 1789, when President Washington signs the measure to establish the Department of Foreign Affairs, which is a forerunner of what we know today as the Department of State. 1866, Cyrus Field. He finished laying out the first successful underwater telegraph cable between North America and Europe. 1866. What kind of technology did it take then to have cable laid like that? 1953, the Korean Armistice Agreement was signed, ending 3 years of fighting on the Korean Peninsula.

43. Actor Taylor Schilling is 42 years old. This Monday, this July 27, day 208 of 2026. Again, nice to have everyone together here this morning. We are together here with a wake-up song for you. Is it your end-of-day song? Is it your middle-of-day song? Is it your end-of-day song? Monday means an instrumental song here in 2026, tracking those instrumental songs that have charted in the Billboard chart. This one is a TV theme from an artist who actually became, he's a well-known composer and producer of music, but he most notably became known as his TV theme work. This one was his first TV theme that charted, and it was in 1975. The show came out in 1974, but he charted at number 10 in 1975. Mike Post did with this theme.

0: Remember the Rockford Files? 1974 till 1980, starring James Garner as Detective Jim Rockford. The theme song was on Mike Post, again, charting in the Billboard chart at number 10 with his theme for the Rockford Files. It is time to get to Mike Avery, the Outdoor Magazine Minute on WSGW, brought to you by Northwoods Wholesale Outlet. It is 5:48.
1: Hi, this is Mike Avery with today's Outdoor Magazine Minute. Long-range shooting is a skill that can be taught, but it helps to be born with the right tools, too.
2: Well, it's kind of surprising. You know, I was blessed with the gift of good eyes and stable hands, and then the Marine Corps obviously turned me on to it.
1: Paul Phillips was trained as a sniper in the Marines, but these days he's taken that training to a new level. 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

0: Let's get going up to the hour. I'm going to do your up-to-the-minute news, business, weather, sports on WSGW. It's 5:51.
1: Police have arrested one suspect and were looking for another after gunfire erupted at a crowded food festival beneath Seattle's Space Needle. The shooting occurred around 6 p.m. last night at the annual Bite of Seattle Festival, which left three people dead and four injured, including a toddler. Two people died at the scene. A third died at a hospital. Assistant Chief Tyrone Davis said during a news conference Sunday night, detectives did not have any description of the outstanding suspect. Investigators believe the two were shooting at each other, and there's no ongoing threat to the public. The Seattle Fire Department says the four wounded, including a two-year-old boy, were hospitalized and are listed in stable condition. French President Emmanuel Macron has called a crisis meeting to address uncontrolled wildfires, forcing more than 250,000 people to flee their homes. In the Gironde region of southwest France, flames have burned an area four times the size of Paris. The prefecture says the situation remained globally stable overnight, a change from previous days. No new evacuations have been announced. In France entering its peak tourist season, Gironde authorities have banned holiday camps for children and people with disabilities. Macron has pledged long-term support for affected communities. German authorities say the suspect in the deadly Berlin Pride attack that killed one person and left 29 injured was shot and killed by police during a confrontation in a suburb of the city. Abdul Balut, a German citizen with Lebanese roots, was killed Sunday evening following a search that lasted nearly 24 hours after the attack in downtown Berlin. Berlin prosecutors say the suspect had previously sought to join the militant Islamic State group. The attack on Saturday night took place near the Brandenburg Gate, away from the main festival. Berlin Pride Festival is one of Europe's largest LGBTQ celebrations. And the European Union has fined Google $1 billion for breaking digital antitrust regulations. The EU says Google set up its search engine and Google Play to favor its own services over competitors. This is part of Brussels' ongoing efforts to regulate big tech companies. Google recently lost an appeal against a $4.5 billion antitrust fine related to its Android operating system. The European Commission says it's acting to protect consumer interests. Google has criticized the fine, claiming it harms European businesses and consumers, while the EU continues to enforce digital regulations despite potential backlash from the United States.
0: We have more of the up-to-the-hour, up-to-the-minute reports to do now for you on WSGW. Let's move to that Fox Business Report. The time for that is 5:54.
2: I'm Maria Bartiromo, and this is the Fox Business Report. The major averages ending lower last week, with the tech-heavy Nasdaq leading the charge as chip stocks tumble. AI overbuilding fears are rattling tech shares. CPA and market analyst Dan Geltrude believes that the recent sell-off of tech stocks with concerns about AI spending is overdone.
3: We are just scratching the surface, so there has to be investment by all these companies. This is what is going to pay off in the long run. Now, if Wall Street continues to be short-sighted on these issues, then I really believe this is a buying opportunity.
2: Big earnings are on tap for this week. Coca-Cola, Visa, and Boeing come tomorrow, followed by Meta and Microsoft on Wednesday, and Amazon and Apple on Thursday. The Fed will be announcing a decision on interest rates on Wednesday afternoon. The expectation is for the central bank to keep interest rates steady. That's your Fox Business Report. I'm Hillary Barsky, invested in you.
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0: 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We have WNEM, First Alerts meteorologist Matthew Mondro. 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
6: First alert weather day in place for this Monday due to severe storm potential. We are tracking mainly a straight line wind gust threat, but a brief spin up tornado can't be totally ruled out either. Best chance of severe weather comes in between about 11 this morning and 2 this afternoon. A high of 84 and humid today. Humidity drops off tonight though, and the storms all end by midnight. After that, Tuesday, Wednesday, Thursday, a bit more comfortable with highs in the upper 70s. From the First Alert Weather Center, I'm meteorologist Matthew Mondro.
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0: .58 on WSGW. We have that up to the hour, up to the minute sports to do on WSGW. Oh, our Tigers losing to the Royals yesterday, 5-4. Tigers had a 4-3 lead in the eighth when the Royals got a two-out home run with a runner on base, and it was on a 1-2 pitch. Tigers did come back from a 3-0 deficit, scoring four times in the fifth inning. Dylan Dingler with a couple of hits and two RBI, and Kevin McGonigal with a couple of hits. Tigers now going to take on the Baltimore Orioles in a three-game series from Comerica Park. It starts tonight, 6:15 broadcast on WSGW 790 AM with Cater Montero on the mound. Wondering about Kerry Carpenter. He left the game in the fourth inning yesterday. You know, he's been trying to play through a left heel contusion. Apparently he re-aggravated the heel, and maybe we'll know more today. Lansing beat our Loons yesterday, 8-7. The Loons are off today, and we'll take on the Fort Wayne Tin Caps in a series starting tomorrow. This is going to be at Dow Diamond. Hey, the Lions are going to begin training camp this week, though announcing yesterday that the safeties Brian Branch and Kirby Joseph are going to start on the physically unable to perform list, along with tight end Tyler Conklin. The camp first practice is going to be on Wednesday. On the PGA Tour, playing in Minnesota, Jackson Koivun. First win in his third professional start. Up to the hour we go, the up-to-the-minute sports on WSGW. On to the news coming up next. It's 5:59.
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13: From ABC News, I'm Sherry Preston. One person under arrest, more suspects at large after gunfire erupted at a crowded food festival in downtown Seattle Sunday. Three people were killed, four were hurt, including a toddler. It happened beneath the city's famous Space Needle. Brian Baker was nearby.
14: I was about to grab me a boba from the boba stand. I heard about, I'd say, close to 12. Sounded a little bit like firecrackers at first. It took a half a second pause, and I heard a lot more. I realized it was semi-automatic, probably sounded like a switch.
13: Seattle Mayor Katie Wilson calling it a horrific act of violence. The 21-year-old suspect wanted for a vehicle ramming and machete attack at a Berlin Pride parade over the weekend is dead. He was killed in a confrontation with officers on Sunday. ABC's Britt Clennett.
15: The German authorities say that all signs point towards this being an Islamist extremism attack. And when identifying the suspect as 21-year-old Abdul B, they said he did have ties to Islamic State groups.
13: Israeli Prime Minister Benjamin Netanyahu heads to Washington this week for meetings with President Trump, the visit coming amid a relatively quiet period in the fighting between the U.S. and Iran. French President Emmanuel Macron has called a crisis meeting today following monster, uncontrollable wildfires that have forced more than 250,000 people to flee their homes in the Bordeaux region.
16: Authorities going door to door telling residents to get out.
17: It escalated pretty quickly.
16: Americans Brendan and Tammy Hutchinson, who live there year round.
18: You can see the wind shift and it really got thick. Smoke, and it was real, you know, a lot of ash falling out of the sky.
16: Thousands ordered to get out and telling tourists to stay away.
13: ABC's Marcus Moore at the Foreign Desk. Spain also declaring its first ever national emergency due to fires there. Another heat dome expected to settle over the central part of this country. Humidity and temperature could make it feel like 110 degrees in Omaha today. You're listening to ABC News.
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0: Where is, or what is, the most beautiful place in Michigan? A list has just been produced by one of the, I guess I'll say it's a trustworthy publication, for lack of a better term, since I found it online, that lists. So think about that. At 6:20, we'll tell you what they say is the most beautiful place in Michigan. It's your morning team on WSTW. It's a 6:05. You're with Charlie and Mike and Jonathan. Temperature is 70, going to be 84 for a high. There's the chance of some storms, maybe some severe storms. That's in the forecast coming up. Sports, tough one for our Tigers and for the Loons from yesterday, for that matter. Got some Lions news for you. Lions getting ready to open training camp this week. Kim Komando at 6:25. She's talking about how AI can help sort your family heirlooms. Now in the WSW newsroom, here's Mike Percha.
1: Thank you, Charlie. Good morning, everyone. Police in Bay City are still searching for a 12-year-old boy wanted in connection with an October fire that destroyed a boat at Liberty Harbor Marina. WJRT-TV reports the boy was identified as a second suspect after police interviewed a 12-year-old girl who has since been arraigned in juvenile court on charges including home invasion, third-degree arson, and larceny. Together, the two face 16 charges. Investigators say the fire started after a piece of paper was lit on board the boat during a vandalism spree that also damaged several nearby vessels. Police say the arson was likely unintentional. The blaze broke out around 2 a.m. on October 9th on the city's west side, destroying a 36-foot vessel, though no one was injured. The boy has since moved out of the department's jurisdiction. Drones and ground search crews are sweeping thick woods in Isabella County following an off-road vehicle crash July 18th. TV5 reports a side-by-side vehicle rolled over near West Stevenson Lake and North Rowland Roads in Coldwater Township around 5 p.m. The driver, a 16-year-old boy identified as Dominic Matney, who family members say has gone missing on previous occasions, walked away from the scene and hasn't been located. His mother reported finding the overturned vehicle at the end of the family driveway. Manny was last seen wearing a white shirt with yellow logo, black shorts, and tan shoes. Anyone with information on his whereabouts is asked to contact the Mount Pleasant State Police Post. Consumers Energy is asking for information about a late-night break-in at a utility facility. People are encouraged to contact the Sheriff's Department after cuts to metal cable caused a fire and damage at the Consumers Energy substation on Deer Lake Road in Harrison at around 10:35 p.m. Friday. The incident initially left more than 2,700 homes and businesses without power. Crews worked through the morning to complete repairs to the facility, fully restoring service to all affected customers at about 9 in the morning. Company officials say besides being illegal, it's incredibly stupid and dangerous to steal metal from an electrical facility. The Parks and Recreation Department of Midland is closing the wooded area inside the fence line at Barstow Woods Park today. The temporary closure is necessary as crews conduct soil boring work in preparation for upcoming creek restoration and drain replacement projects. The area is expected to reopen by the end of the day today. All developed portions of Barstow Woods Park, including the pavilion, playground, and restrooms, will remain open and accessible during the closure. For more questions and information, you can contact the Parks and Rec office at 989-837-6930. Registration opens tomorrow for the middle of the Mid-Miracle League's fall baseball season in Midland. Athletes with cognitive or physical disabilities can sign up through August 23rd to play at Miracle Field, a rubberized wheelchair-accessible diamond located at 225 East Collins Street. The four-week season will start September 12th. Games will be played on Saturday. There is no residency requirement. The league is open to all ages, and the cost to play is $30 per player. Each athlete is paired with a community buddy who helps them bat, run bases, and field the ball so families can watch from the stands. Midland Parks and Rec is also looking for coaches, buddies, and game day volunteers. Coaches need to be at least 18 and pass a background check, while volunteers and buddies must be at least 13. More information and registration is available at cityofmidlandmi.gov/miraclefield. 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
3: 611. The Michigan Attorney General's Office has launched a new website on election protection. mi.gov/agelections provides information on state voting laws, key election deadlines, and answers to frequently asked questions like, I spilled something on my mail ballot, what should I do? The primary election is next Tuesday on August 4th. Trespassing on the Mackinac Bridge is now a felony. Luke Sloan explains.
4: Governor Whitmer has signed a bill that makes the Mackinac Bridge a key facility, which means trespassing on the Mighty Mac's non-public areas is now a felony offense. The key facility designation in Michigan is assigned to critical infrastructure such as water treatment plants, power plants, fuel and hazardous waste storage facilities, rail yards and ports, and chemical manufacturing plants.
5: Luke Sloan for the Michigan News Network.
3: All systems are go as the Gordie Howe Bridge prepares to open to traffic this afternoon. Here's Michigan News Network's Autobeat reporter Jeff Gilbert.
6: $1 billion worth of goods cross this border every day. Much of it has to do with the auto industry. Canadian Minister of Housing and Infrastructure Gregor Robertson says this is an important crossing.
7: This capacity, combined with the freeway connections from the 401 to Interstate 75 on the Michigan side, means that trucks and passenger vehicles can move seamlessly. And that faster, predictable border crossing will save carriers roughly 850,000 hours per year.
6: This bridge will also have the latest technology to get people across the border with security, but minimal delays. Jeff Gilbert for the Michigan News Network.
3: And the Michigan National Guard, Charlie, is doing is part of a joint training exercise in the Upper Peninsula. Operation Iron Wave in Marquette and Sault Ste. Marie will start today through Thursday. Part of the training is to help support civilian authorities by identifying hazardous materials, assessing potential threats, and providing expertise through realistic scenarios.
8: All right, let's hear it for that Michigan National Guard. Like, thank you on WSGW. We're at 614. Let's hear it for the weather forecast. What's going on there? 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And everybody is welcome. Here is the forecast of WNEM First Alert meteorologist Matthew Mondro.
9: A First Alert weather day is in place for this Monday due to the severe storm potential. While we do have different rounds of storms through today, it is looking like the storms around lunchtime have the greatest chance of becoming severe. It is mainly a straight line wind gust threat, but we can't rule out a brief spin up tornado as well. Now we do expect highs up to 84 today, still humid, but the humidity drops off tonight after all of the storms end. Tomorrow should be much more comfortable. 78 degrees, 79 on Wednesday, 83 on Thursday, and after today we don't see storms returning to the forecast until Friday and Saturday, so things could turn a little more active again right at the end of the week. From the First Alert Weather Center, I'm meteorologist Matthew Mondro.
8: It is a steady barometer of 2983. It's a southwest wind at 5 and a temperature of 70 at WSGW. 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
8: 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It is 6:16. It's Tigers baseball from yesterday. Oh, boy. Tigers lost to the Royals 5-4. Had a 4-3 lead in the eighth when the Royals, with two out and a runner on base, Drew Summers on the mound for our Tiger team. On a 1-2 pitch, served up a two-run homer. Suddenly the Tigers' 4-3 lead is a 5-4 deficit, and 5-4 would be your final score. Tigers did get the first two runners on base in the ninth, but couldn't do anything. Tigers originally had to come back from a 3-0 deficit, did that in the fifth inning, scoring four times. Dylan Dingler with a couple of hits and two RBI. Kevin McGonigal with a couple of hits. I mean, a tough weekend. Remember on Saturday, the Tigers and Royals were tied at 2 in the ninth when the Tigers gave up what proved to be a game-winning home run on another two-strike pitch. Well, Tigers have three games against the Baltimore Orioles. It starts tonight from Comerica Park. It's a 6:15 broadcast on WSW 790 AM. You've got Cater Montero on the mound. Kerry Carpenter left the game yesterday in the fourth. He's been trying to play through some left heel contusion, and apparently he re-aggravated it yesterday. We hope to know more today. The Padres beat the Marlins 5-3. Miami has a 12-game losing streak. Lansing beat our Loons 8-7. The Loons outhit Lansing 15-9, but with runners in scoring position, the Loons were just 2-for-11, while Lansing was 6-for-16. Chuck Davalin with three hits, including a home run, two runs scored, three RBI. Samuel Munoz with a couple hits, including a home run and two runs scored, and Eduardo Quintero with three hits and two RBI. Had the offense, just unfortunately. Loons are off today. The Fort Wayne Tin Caps coming to Dow Diamond to start a series tomorrow night. Lions getting ready to report to training camp this week, announcing yesterday safeties Brian Branch and Kirby Joseph, along with tight end Tyler Conklin, will start the camp on the PUP list, the physically unable to perform list. Branch, probably not a surprise. Remember, he's dealing with that recovery from a torn Achilles last December. Joseph's been dealing with a knee injury. It's the one that caused him to miss the last 11 games of the season last year. And Conklin got an undisclosed injury during spring practice. Now, the training camp starts Wednesday, the first practices. Players can be removed from the PUP list at any time. But if they remain on the list throughout training camp and throughout roster cutdowns, then they have to miss at least the first four games of the season. So we'll have to keep an eye on Joseph, Branch, and Conklin. PGA Tour in Minnesota, the 3M Open. Jackson Koivun wins by three, his first win and his third start as a professional. The Women's Scottish Open, Jenny Shin by two. The Senior Open in Scotland goes to Jerry Kelly by two. LIV Golf was in the United Kingdom, and Lucas Herbert wins by six. The Brickyard 400, and Corey Heim takes the checkered flag. It is your sports on WSGW. As we approach

0: 620. What is the most beautiful place in the state of Michigan? As part of a list from a well-known publication. Think about that, and we'll have the answer coming up for you next.
1: I'm John James.
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0: In Michigan. Wow. There's a lot of places to choose from. Charlie, Mike, Jonathan, and you here on WSW, your morning team. We're at 621.
3: That's very subjective, Charlie.
0: It is. There's no question. I mean, I know for us, we think the most beautiful place is no doubt Radio Center, Carlton Township, Michigan.
3: No.
0: You don't think so?
3: No. Well, I was at my family's cottage over the weekend up on Lake Huron.
0: Okay.
3: That's...
4: It's the most beautiful carpeted walls with papers stuck up on them anywhere.
3: I'd agree with that.
4: And our nice big round windows.
0: Perhaps if we have the proper category, we'd be...
3: Yeah. It's yeah. Let's not say anywhere. Let's say in Saginaw.
0: Travel and Leisure. I think a well-known, respected... I'll refer to it as a publication. I'm not sure. Do they still publish? Because I found this online, anyway. Travel and Leisure says that the U.S. is full of beautiful, diverse landscapes that range from desert mesas and wooded river valleys to barrier islands and lush, steamy tropics. And to help inspire you, Travel and Leisure has put together a list of the most beautiful places in every state.
5: Ooh.
0: Yes. So, again, what could it be? So, I'll give you a few examples just in other states real quick. And some of these would be very recognizable. Arizona, Grand Canyon.
3: Yeah.
0: To think long about that one. California, Yosemite National Park. Florida, the Everglades.
3: Okay.
0: Kentucky, Mammoth Cave. All right, I get that. The Outer Banks of North Carolina. Crater Lake in Oregon. Virginia's Blue Ridge Parkway. Yeah, that's pretty. Okay. That's pretty. And I was looking through, and there's some other places in each state wouldn't recognize.
3: No.
0: But I'm sure people in the state would. So... What could Michigan's, again, from Travel and Leisure's magazine, and there was no criteria, by the way. You know, it's like, you know, based on number of people that visit, based on activities available,
3: based on a survey of whatever.
0: Yeah. As far as I could tell, in the article, there was nothing. It was just a list. And I'm not saying, I can go along with this one. I'd say it's a beautiful place, no question. Travel and Leisure says, for Michigan, it is Sleeping Bear Dunes.
3: Okay.
4: Yeah, okay.
0: That tracks,
4: yeah.
0: Yeah.
3: I had it between there and Pictured Rocks.
0: Pictured Rocks. That was my first thought.
3: Yeah.
0: Because that's usually one you hear about because it's so unique.
3: Mm-hmm.
0: And that's not to say it's not a beautiful place.
3: Now, these are all natural things. Like, I think the Mackinac Bridge is pretty beautiful.
0: Well, I thought, there again. I thought it was the
3: man-made
0: same thing.
3: Stuff.
0: Yeah. The scenic look you can get from either side of the bridge and how spectacular that is. Mackinac Island itself. Mackinac Island could be a...
3: Yeah.
0: You know, so, yeah. It's interesting you say that, though. Because if you look back at the list I said before, I think all of them would be natural, wouldn't
3: they?
0: Yeah. Though, again, that wasn't listed in the criteria, but seems to fit. Travel and Leisure, by the way, says about Michigan's Sleeping Bear Dunes... Out-of-staters might not equate Michigan with sandy beaches and striking sand dunes, but both can be found along the state's largest coastal boundaries, the 35 miles of Sleeping Bear Dunes National Lakeshore. This carved-by-glacier shoreline is home to a beach maple forest, scenic hiking trails, and the immense namesake dunes which rise high above Lake Michigan.
4: No, that's not true. Sleeping Bear Dunes is a bear.
0: You know, that is...
4: That's sleeping.
0: That is very true.
5: Everybody knows that.
0: That's very true. I haven't been to the dunes in a long time.
5: It's been a while.
0: Yeah.
4: Same here.
0: But it is like, yeah, I can't deny. It's okay. We'll give Travel and Leisure, I think, not going to argue with it.
5: Nope.
0: A few others could be on the list, but that's pretty spectacular.
4: Where would you consider Michigan's most beautiful spot?
0: Well, you know, from what Jonathan had said, that was one of my first thoughts was Pictured Rocks.
5: Yeah.
0: Or even using the Mackinac Bridge, just, you know. And there's many places around here that are beautiful. There's no quite, you know, but I guess I went for the ones that you think of, all the ones that get the namesake mentions, if you will.
5: Yeah, I don't know. I kind of feel like just anywhere you get deep enough into the woods in Michigan, it's just a nice place to be. Especially up in the UP, you just get back in there where there is nothing, and you know that it's just something that only you're experiencing. It's great.
0: You have something in mind yourself, Mike? Or?
4: It's kind of a toss-up. I mean, you know, nailing it down to just one is pretty hard. But
5: yeah.
4: The view from the Porcupine Mountains is
0: there you
4: pretty
0: go.
4: Awesome.
0: Okay.
4: The view from Brockway Mountain near Copper Harbor is gorgeous.
0: And you think about just the Lake Michigan shoreline. You get to some of those hills that you get up and you're driving toward Traverse City and Petoskey or whatever.
4: Mm-hmm. Yeah.
0: And just some of the outlook you have. Wow.
4: Yeah. Then my third spot would be a spot in the Pigeon River Forest up by Gaylord and Vanderbilt.
0: Oh, are you looking at the elk?
4: Well, there used to be a cabin that you could go and just stay at. It's all state forest property, so you could stay there. It got run down and tore down because it became unsafe for people. But the view from there, looking out over the Sturgeon River Valley, just awesome.
0: There's a lot of great places in the state.
5: Oh, yeah.
0: Well, if you want to see the complete list, by the way, I did put a link up on the Morning Team page, along with a picture that was used for Sleeping Bear Dunes, but that's from Travel and Leisure magazine. You can compare it to your own thought. It is Kim Komando coming up. Artificial intelligence, of course, can help sort your family heirlooms. Kim will explain that coming up next.
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0: Coming off what we trust is a great Michigan weekend for you. We hope so anyway. I saw something this weekend that I have not seen in years. In fact, I had to look it up, trying to figure out the last time I had seen this. I was traveling and happened to see it on Area Highway. Maybe you've seen it. Maybe you're more aware of it than I, probably. But we'll have a little on that coming up on WSW with your morning team of Charlie and Mike and Jonathan and you. Might be seeing some severe weather today. That's part of the forecast. You'll hear the update coming. Right now it is 70 degrees, maybe a high of 84. 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New Finish has that new showroom at 4398 Williamson Road in Bridgeport. That's where you go to find out how you can save your time and save your money, because you're not going to replace existing items that you have in a bathroom or a kitchen, for examples, but you refinish what you have, like cabinets and countertops and more. New Finish. In the WSW newsroom, here's Mike Percha.
4: Thank you, Charlie. Good morning, everyone. A 16-year-old shot in the face during an attempted robbery in Buena Vista Township is in stable condition at the University of Michigan Hospital in Ann Arbor. Police say a 15-year-old suspect remains at large and is believed to be armed. According to police, five young males were inside a parked car at Old Hess and Yauch Roads around 11 p.m. last Thursday when the 15-year-old tried to rob two others of their iPhones. When the pair refused, police say the suspect shot the 16-year-old and the wounded teen, and at least one other ran from the car to a nearby house where the homeowner they did not know let them in to call 911. The suspect fled in what's believed to be a dark-colored Hyundai sedan. Police say the suspect is on juvenile probation and is asking anyone with information on his whereabouts to contact police at 989-529-1940. Nine felony charges are now pending against the man accused of breaking into a Shepherd home last month. Zachary Ripley faces charges of first-degree home invasion, unlawful imprisonment, tampering with evidence, unlawfully driving a motor vehicle away, and larceny in a building. WNEM-TV5 reports prosecutors amended and added charges against Ripley in Isabella County last Thursday. A charge of homicide attempted murder was changed to assault with intent to murder, which carries a potential life sentence. The three felonies were also added: assault with intent to rob while armed, which also carries a potential life sentence, and assault with intent to do great bodily harm. Ripley is accused of breaking into a house on South Nottawa Road July 11th, striking the homeowner in the head and stealing his car, wallet, and bank cards. It's unclear when Ripley will be extradited from Indiana, where he was arrested after a police chase. Michigan ranks eighth in the nation for wheat production, and growers in the state benefit from five wheat processing mills. Now, the Michigan Wheat Program is calling for research proposals aimed at keeping the state's wheat farmers competitive. The program is looking for projects on wheat productivity, profitability, and quality, including work on fungicide and herbicide effectiveness, yield potential, and disease resistance. Officials are also interested in market-driven proposals covering export opportunities, value-added products, and new uses for winter wheat. Most funded research so far has been done at Michigan State University, though the program is open to other public and private researchers. Proposals are due by 5 p.m. August 21st and will be reviewed at the board's meeting in early September. Full submission details are posted at miwheat.org. The Michigan Department of Transportation is investing about $1.3 million to chip seal more than 9 miles of Graham Road from the South Village limit of St. Charles to M46 in Saginaw County. And that work includes a single coarse chip seal and fog seal. Work will start on August 3rd and is expected to wrap up by September 24th. Motorists should expect one lane of alternating traffic using traffic controllers. WSGW News Time, 6:35.
11: 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Gotta go.
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4: MS 636. A community is shocked after a West Michigan family was found dead in their home Friday. The family of eight was found in their Grand Haven Township home located along Lake Michigan just west of Grand Rapids. Firefighters responded after a report that the house was full of smoke. Inside, they found two adults and six children between the ages of around 5 and 15. Some had gunshot wounds. Amanda and Christopher Karolikovich, along with their six kids, have been pronounced dead. More than 100 community members gathered at a local park last night for a vigil, many organized by students who attended school with at least some of the children. Do you owe more on your vehicle than it is actually worth? It's becoming a larger problem, according to Autobeat reporter Jeff Gilbert.
16: 30% of people trading in vehicles are finding out that they owe more than the vehicle is worth, an average of over $6,000. Edmunds.com Consumer Insights analyst Joseph Yoon says part of that reason echoes back to the chip shortage a few years ago.
17: You know, we're right at the point of where people who bought cars in 2022-2023 at maybe over sticker are starting to have some regrets.
16: Longer-term loans have an impact as well. While this negative equity is forcing people to pay more for a new vehicle, it hasn't yet impacted car and truck sales. Jeff Gilbert for the Michigan News Network.
4: Researchers are warning many young adults are not prepared to navigate the healthcare industry. That's according to a new poll by C.S. Mott Children's Hospital, which found one in six parents say their young adult child between 18 and 25 don't know how to schedule appointments, handle insurance, or provide family medical history. Mott poll co-director Sarah Clark says letting your young adult child speak to the doctor in private and stay in the waiting room. The survey included more than 1,500 parents from across the United States. And at Charlie, University of Michigan researchers are using AI to help scientists see what happens inside materials in near real time, which researchers say could lead to stronger, safer products. Here's Jackie Page.
18: Researchers at the University of Michigan have been chosen by the U.S. Department of Energy to develop a new artificial intelligence system that could dramatically speed up the discovery of stronger and safer materials. Scientists use powerful 3D X-ray scanners to watch what happens to materials like metals and ceramics when they're exposed to extreme heat, pressure, or force. These scans produce enormous amounts of data, and it can take weeks or even months for researchers to analyze it all. The new AI is designed to work much faster. Instead of waiting months, it could examine the 3D X-ray images as they're being created. By giving scientists the answers much sooner, technology could help speed up the development of stronger airplane parts, safer batteries, and more durable energy systems. Jackie Page, the Michigan News Network.
0: Well, nice to hear something positive.
4: I was just going to say the same thing. Something good that AI could be used for.
0: That is interesting. Instead of taking like weeks, I think they said it could be like real time.
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0: Yeah. Yep. Wow. 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

0: 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Here's WNEM First Alert meteorologist Matthew Mondro.
1: A new First Alert weather day is in place for this Monday due to severe storm potential. We are mainly tracking a severe straight-line wind gust threat. However, we can't rule out an isolated spin-up tornado as well, so it is definitely a possibility at the very least. Now, we will see all storms clearing out of mid-Michigan by about midnight tonight. After that, the rest of the forecast for the week is actually going to be pretty quiet. We are going to track some more sun, especially by the middle of the week on Wednesday and Thursday, and then we do have some scattered showers and storms returning to the forecast on Friday and Saturday. Now, as far as temperatures go, today we'll reach the mid-80s, still a bit humid today, so that's what's fueling that storm chance, and then we will eventually see the humidity dropping tonight. The temps dropping a bit tonight, too, so 78 by tomorrow, 79 on Wednesday, 83 on Thursday, and then we do hold on to the mid-80s for Friday and potentially into parts of the weekend as well. But for today, with the storms, definitely just a day to stay weather aware and stay vigilant. We do have a few different storm chances in the mid-morning, then around lunchtime, which I think our chance around lunch is going to be the greatest chance of severe weather, and then a few more storms around or after dinner time later this evening. But definitely stay weather aware today. From the First Alert Weather Center, I'm meteorologist Matthew Mondro.
0: It is a steady barometer, 2983. It's a southwest wind at 5, 70 degrees. WSGW, your connection to the Great Lakes Bay region, your connection to the world. So far, we're quiet as far as not having any kind of updates of watches or thoughts of severe weather from the National Weather Service perspective. We'll find out if that changes as the day goes along. Your morning team here coming on a Monday. Hope your weekend was nice. I saw something this weekend I have not seen in a long time. I think I know why after checking a few updates about what I saw. And we'll have that to mention coming up. Maybe you've seen it. 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
0: Yes, on a Monday, coming off what we hope is a great Michigan weekend for all, with Charlie, Mike, Jonathan, and you here on WSGW. 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Always fun to find out if things over the weekend were pleasant. You mentioned something before our news, Jonathan, in our discussion there before the Kim Komando update that we had, too. You kind of tossed out, I was on Lake Huron in a cabin this weekend.
4: Yeah.
0: Kind of hard to top that, I must tell you, at least from my perspective, unless, I don't know, maybe, Mike, you were doing the same thing. I don't know.
4: Went up all day on Saturday. Really nice day.
0: Man.
5: Yeah.
0: That is as many as for as warm as the weekend was. Mm-hmm. It'd be nice to be someplace near the water. I mean, does that mean you got in the water, too?
4: Oh, yeah.
0: Oh, yeah.
4: Went swimming, tubing, kayaking.
0: Oh, man, did it all.
4: Mm-hmm. Had to pack it all into one day just in case we couldn't get up there again, you know?
0: Yeah. Well, nice, too, because I think this was a quiet weekend, too. There were no beach hazard statements or anything like that. Yeah. There was no problems like that. That's always...
4: Water was great.
0: That's fantastic.
4: Could have been a couple degrees warmer air temperature, but
0: yeah,
4: no big complaints there.
0: Well, wonderful.
4: Mm-hmm.
0: I can't top that.
4: Well, what did you do?
0: I had to do a little traveling, but something caught my eye when I was traveling. And I haven't seen this in years. And now I know why, because I had to look.

0: is disbanded after the 2022 season. I've seen him before in the past.
1: I don't ever remember seeing him State Police motorcycle.
2: Me neither.
0: I have, but it's been, like I said, years. So you wouldn't have seen him prior to 2022 or until 2022 because it was disbanded. Apparently there was some safety concerns and other reasons why, but Colonel James Grady, the MSP, Michigan State Police Director, said that the unit was reactivated in 2025. They're based in Detroit, patrolling a lot of the Metro Detroit highways.
2: Okay.
0: But they still have statewide operation, which explains why I saw it. I think I was in Oakland County. But like I said, yeah, I have not. So they have not been on the road for several years.
1: Yeah, I've seen other motorcycle cops in Detroit, but never a state police one.
0: Yeah, in fact, this is very small, I'm sorry to say, but I put an image up. You know, blue, just like the Blue Goose.
2: What? No bubble.
0: No, unless you count the motorcycle.
2: Put it on the helmet. put it on the helmet of the rider there.
0: Yeah, right there.
2: That'd be great.
0: Put it up. I think it's in front of the.
1: So if the state police cruiser is the Blue Goose, what's the motorcycle?
2: The Blue Gosling.
1: I was like, the Blue Steel Horse.
2: Oh.
0: Whoa, okay. Yeah. All right. That sounds a little bit more impressive than the Gosling, I must tell you.
2: Okay.
0: I understand your thought of the Gosling, but maybe we got to get it. It's they're driving BMWs, by the way, if that means anything to you. But, yeah. So I was like, wow. Just kind of funny, though. I'm like, I had to look this up to find out what's going on, and for the fact that the Detroit Free Press just did a publication on the fact how the return has been a success.
2: Yeah.
0: Apparently, they have been very active. Again, a lot of the work they're doing in Detroit, but they do have statewide jurisdiction. So I don't know if we will see more around or not. Apparently, right now, it's comprised of one lieutenant, two sergeants, and 10 troopers. So there's not a lot.
2: No.
0: Not a lot. But I don't know. I just thought it was cool.
2: But they're out there.
0: Yeah.
1: Let me tell you about my weekend. Actually, nothing really. We did go to the beach in Sanford.
0: Did you?
1: Yeah.
0: Oh, man. Yeah.
1: That's the first time I've ever been there, actually.
0: Oh,
1: it's
0: so.
1: Quite nice.
2: So you don't have anything to compare it to from before?
1: Yeah, no, I don't.
0: That's just the question I was going to ask, if it's something you might have done before, or you could say.
1: No, it's quite nice, though. There's a lot of families there, and the beach is nice, and the swim area is really well-defined, and it's not very deep.
2: Nice.
1: Yeah. Lots of shade, too. The facilities are quite clean and nice there. Yeah, we enjoyed ourselves.
0: And we're hearing about what a comeback it is.
1: Yeah.
0: I mean, here we are in 2026.
1: Yeah. It costs a little bit to get in there, but I didn't mind that. It was totally worth it.
0: Well, that's
2: nice.
0: Was
2: it crowded?
1: No, actually. Like, for as beautiful of a day it was yesterday, it was. I mean, there was a lot of people there, but not, like, insanely overflowing or anything.
0: Hmm. Well, I think if there could be anybody, because yesterday got a little really toasty. I think we got up to 88. Well, using the MBS International Airport readings that we always talk about. I mean, could have been different temperature up at Sanford Lake, but which it feels like was up into the low 90s. So that definitely was some toastiness to it.
2: I was inside in the air conditioning all day, and then I walked outside in the evening and just, oh. Got to take care of the sunburns after a day on the lake, you know.
0: Should have gone to Sanford Lake. That was a place to be. Well, nice to know that some great fun was had over a great summer weekend. Still plenty of summer weekends left, even though this coming Saturday and Sunday will be the first weekend in August.
2: Yeah.
0: Just throwing that out there. For kids, you know what's looming. Just saying.
2: We're not going to say it.
0: I don't have to. They know. Bill, we have the up-to-the-hour, up-to-the-minute news and business and weather and sports to do on WSGW. Let's start it now. It's 6:51.
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4: 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The new Gordie Howe International Bridge will officially open to the public at noon today amid tensions between the U.S. and Canada over tariffs. 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
9: I'm Stuart Varney, and this is the Fox Business Report.
10: It's a busy week with tech earnings, multiple economic reports, and the Federal Reserve meets Tuesday and Wednesday. Investors will be reacting today to earnings from pharma giant AstraZeneca. Also, there's an update on durable goods orders, demand for expensive manufactured things in June. Later this week, Microsoft, Meta Platforms, Apple, and Amazon report earnings. David Tao, president of ProChain Capital, believes tech investors are not seeing the big picture.
11: What I think is the market is being quite short-sighted. It's only rewarding the semiconductors or the chip manufacturers like Micron, like SanDisk, like Intel.
10: There's an update on the gross domestic product this week, economic growth for the spring quarter, and the PCE price index inflation reading. That's your Fox Business Report. I'm Ginny Coselda. 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
8: 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We hear the update of WNEM First Alert meteorologist Matthew Mondro. 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
14: First alert weather day in place for this Monday due to severe storm potential. We are tracking mainly a straight line wind gust threat, but a brief spin up tornado can't be totally ruled out either. Best chance of severe weather comes in between about 11 this morning and 2 this afternoon. A high of 84 and humid today. Humidity drops off tonight though, and the storms all end by midnight. After that, Tuesday, Wednesday, Thursday, a bit more comfortable with highs in the upper 70s. From the First Alert Weather Center, I'm meteorologist Matthew Mondro.
8: Got a temperature of 70 at WSGW. As Up to the Hour continues, doing an up-to-the-minute sports. That's coming up next.
3: Well, hello, summer. 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
2: Checking out the up to the hour, up to the minute sports on WSGW at 6:58. We check out Tigers baseball from yesterday. The Tigers losing to the Royals 5-4. Couldn't hold a 4-3 lead in the eighth inning. Drew Summers on the mound. Royals have two out. Runner on base. Batter has a 1-2 count, and that's when Drew Summers served up a 2-run homer. Suddenly a 4-3 Tigers lead is a 5-4 Tigers deficit, and that's the way the game would end. Dylan Dingler with a couple of hits, and 2 RBI. Kevin McGonigal with a couple of hits. Tigers going to start a 3-game series against the Orioles tonight at Comerica Park. 6:15 broadcast on WSGW, 790 AM with Kader Montero on the mound. Great Lakes Loons lost to Lansing. 8-7, your final score. Chuck Davelin and Samuel Munoz hit home runs in the losing effort. Loons will be off today. Going to welcome the Fort Wayne Tin Caps to town starting tomorrow. Lions start training camp this week. Announcing yesterday that safeties Brian Branch and Kirby Joseph, as well as tight end Tyler Conklin, will start the camp on the physically unable to perform list, the PUP list. Camp opens on Wednesday with the first practice. PGA Tour in Minnesota for the 3M Open. Jackson Koivin wins by 3. His first win in just his third start as a PGA professional. NASCAR, the Brickyard 400. Corey Heim wins. Up to the hour. You're up to the minute sports with WSGW. It's 6:59.
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6: From ABC News, I'm Sherry Preston, running from gunshots in Seattle.
7: They were stepping over people. There was a lot of food on the floor, and there were people on the floor. There were kids, strollers.
6: Roberto Ramirez, one of thousands at a food festival under Seattle's Space Needle, when two men, it's believed, began shooting at one another. Three people were killed, four hurt, including a two-year-old. Seattle Mayor Katie Wilson.
8: We're coming off of a week in Seattle where we've had three major incidents of gun violence in just a few days. We have a lot of work to do as a city and as a country. Make this better.
6: Police arresting one person, still searching for others. Violence in Germany over the weekend at a pride parade in Berlin. ABC's Britt Clenett is there.
9: Police say that just before 10 p.m. on Saturday, the attacker drove a white van through what's known as Tiergarten Park. That's right alongside the pride parade route, and it slammed into a crowd before hitting a tree. Now, the driver then got out, according to authorities. He was armed with a machete. He began slashing at bystanders before fleeing.
6: That man, a 21-year-old, shot and killed by police in a Paris suburb overnight. Israeli Prime Minister Benjamin Netanyahu travels to the White House this week for talks with President Trump about the Middle East.
10: In the Red Sea, global shipping traffic is slowing after Iran-backed Houthi rebels claimed attacks on Saudi oil facilities and tankers. Still, oil prices were down overnight, thanks to that pause in attacks between the U.S. and Iran. Drivers here at home looking for relief, with gas prices in the last week rising an average of 12 cents to $4.11 per gallon.
6: ABC's Karen Waugh in Washington. Wildfires in France and Spain leading to hundreds of thousands of evacuations and emergency meetings among government leaders. A part of France famous for Bordeaux wine now dealing with a blaze more than four times the size of Paris. Firefighters say conditions there are among the worst they've ever seen. You're listening to ABC News.
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2: A man rescued from a precarious perch 130 feet in the air. Pretty impressive. But I gotta tell you, when I saw how the rescue was done, I'm like, I might wait for a different unit to help me down. I don't know. I know it was safe. I know it was done. Everyone's okay. But Well, I'll explain and tell me if you think the same way I do. 7:05 here on WSGW. Charlie, Mike, Jonathan together. It is a Monday where the temperature is 70. Could be pushing 84 for a high. Could be pushing in some storms. Could be severe. We'll get to the forecast. We'll get to sports. Not much to get to for both the Tigers and Loons last night. Bill O'Reilly has his commentary at 7:25. Advice for President Trump. News continues in the WSGW newsroom. Mike Percha.
19: Thank you, Charlie. Good morning, everyone. Saginaw City Council is set to consider a new ordinance tonight aimed at breaking up large, unruly parties before they turn violent. MLive reports Councilmember Bill Ostash drafted a proposal after several years of gunfire at Freaknik-style gatherings in the city, including a 2023 event that left two people dead and 13 wounded, and this year's gathering where police confiscated at least five guns and arrested seven people. Ostash says he's also acted after 17-year-old Dion Wiley III was shot and killed at a large parking lot gathering in May, days before his high school graduation. The ordinance, modeled on similar laws in Mount Pleasant and Allegan, would let police cite property owners who allow such gatherings on their land, though prosecutors would have to prove intent. Violations would carry a misdemeanor penalty of up to $500 and 90 days in jail. Gatherings covered under the proposal include those involving drug use, public alcohol violations, excessive noise, fights, or overcrowding that breaks fire or building codes. The council meets at 6:30 p.m. at the Anderson Enrichment Center on Ezra Rust Avenue, and a second vote would be needed on August 17th before the ordinance could take effect. Police in Saginaw Township are investigating a shooting last Thursday where no one was injured. A man told officers he'd been shot at, but not struck, when they responded to a report of a felonious assault in the 2000 block of North Center Road at around 5:55 p.m. That investigation led to police to a suspect who was taken into custody the next day during a traffic stop on Weiss Street. Investigators believe it was an isolated incident. Anyone with information is asked to contact the Saginaw Township Police Department at 989-791-7226. City crews in Saginaw are doing utility work on North Niagara Street between West Remington and West Genesee. That's going to require the road to be closed starting this morning until Friday around 4 o'clock in the afternoon. During this time, both the north and the southbound lanes of North Niagara are closed to through traffic. Again, that's between West Remington Street and West Genesee Avenue. From this morning until Friday afternoon, please follow the posted detour or find an alternate route if possible. Emerson Park in Midland will host this year's National Night Out on August 4th, giving residents a chance to meet with local first responders. Officers and staff from the Midland Police, Midland County Sheriff's Department, State Police, Midland Fire Department, My Michigan EMS, Midland County 911, the DNR, and the Army National Guard will be on hand to talk with the public about their work. Other agencies will be there as well. The free event runs from 4 to 8 p.m. at 911 West Main Street and includes a bounce house, face painting, and a dunk tank, along with a look at first responder vehicles. Food trucks and vendors will also be on site selling items. 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
19: 7:10. Trespassing on the Mackinac Bridge is now a felony. Governor Gretchen Whitmer signed a bill making the Mackinac Bridge a key facility, which means trespassing on the bridge's non-public areas is a felony offense. The key facility designation in Michigan is assigned to critical infrastructure like water treatment plants, power plants, fuel and hazardous waste storage facilities, rail yards and ports, and chemical manufacturing plants. New, more secure, easier-to-use bridge cards are coming. Here is Chris Kaiser with the story.
1: The state begins mailing the new EBT cards next month. The Michigan Department of Health and Human Services says the replacement cards add chip insert and tap-to-pay technology. The goal is to strengthen security and cut down on fraud, including stolen benefits. The new cards will carry a new design and will need to be activated. Current bridge cards will keep working until the new one is activated, but will stop working by Friday, October 30th. The department says recipients should make sure their mailing address is current through michigan.gov/mybridges, a local office, or your caseworker. Chris Kaiser for the Michigan News Network.
19: Authorities believe alcohol and speed are factors in a crash that claimed a Belleville man's life in central Michigan. State police say the crash happened in Waterloo Township, northeast of Jackson, around 7:30 Saturday night. Police say a 62-year-old man was driving a sedan on Territorial Road, veered onto the gravel shoulder, and lost control. The sedan then crossed over the median, hit a traffic sign, and struck a utility pole. Charlie, more Ann Arbor rentals are going green. Chris Villarp has this story.
21: More than 500 properties in Ann Arbor are officially meeting the city's new standards for green rental housing. The ordinance took effect back in January and requires rental units to meet minimum energy efficiency standards during inspections. Owners have made upgrades like better insulation, air sealing, and heat pumps to improve comfort while also lowering energy costs. City officials say that all of this supports Ann Arbor's carbon neutrality goals while helping provide healthier and more efficient homes for renters. Chris Villar, Michigan News Network.
2: Unfortunately, nobody can afford to rent those homes now because of the cost of all the improvements.
19: Right. So,
2: yeah. It is 7:13 on WSGW, Ann Arbor. Weather forecast. What's going on with the update? Let's find out. We have a WNEM First Alert meteorologist Matthew Mondrow.
22: A First Alert weather day is in place for this Monday due to the severe storm potential. While we do have different rounds of storms through today, it is looking like the storms around lunchtime have the greatest chance of becoming severe. It is mainly a straight line wind gust threat, but we can't rule out a brief spin up tornado as well. Now we do expect highs up to 84 today, still humid, but the humidity drops off tonight after all of the storms end. Tomorrow should be much more comfortable, 78 degrees, 79 on Wednesday, 83 on Thursday, and after today, we don't see storms returning to the forecast until Friday and Saturday, so things could turn a little more active again right at the end of the week. From the First Alert Weather Center, I'm meteorologist Matthew Mondrow.
2: Falling barometer 2982, southwest winds averaging 6. It's 70 at WSGW, your connection to the Great Lakes Bay region, your connection to the world. Checking some of the radar that we have in the studio, and we do see there are some storms popping in places across the state. One is close. It looks like a cell in the Mount Pleasant area. But some off the Thumb into Lake Huron and some along the Lake Michigan shoreline. UP, in fact, there was some severe thunderstorm watches in parts of the western end of the UP earlier this morning. So there are some things in place in certain places in the state of Michigan at this time. What's going to happen here? We'll find out. You heard the prediction. What's happening next is sports on WSGW.
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2: WSGW. It's 6:16. We're checking the Tigers from yesterday. Tigers and Royals. Tigers having a lead in the eighth inning of 4-3. Royals have two out. There's a runner on base. Drew Summers pitching for our Tiger team. And he's got a 1-2 pitch on the batter. And he serves up a two-run homer. Royals now lead 5-4. And that would be your final score. Tigers did get the first two runners on base in the ninth inning. Nobody out. But obviously nothing happened. Tigers did come back from an early 3-0 deficit in the fifth inning, scoring four runs to take a lead. Dylan Dingler had a couple of hits, including two RBI. Kevin McGonigal with a couple of hits. It's tough, you know. I mean, Tigers had won the first two games. And then on Saturday, as much as yesterday was a late loss, Saturday was that 2-2 tie in the ninth when the Royals had an 0-2 pitch and hit a home run to win 3-2. So tough ones over the weekend. Tigers now play three against the Orioles starting tonight at Comerica Park. 6:15 broadcast on WSGW 790 AM. Got Kader Montero on the mound. Kerry Carpenter left the game yesterday in the fourth. You know, he's been battling a left heel contusion, and he apparently re-aggravated the injury. By the way, the Padres beat the Marlins 5-3. The Marlins now have a 12-game losing streak. Lansing over our Loons 8-7. Even though the Loons outhit the Lugnuts 15-9, but with runners in scoring position, Loons 2-for-11, while the Lugnuts were 6-for-16. Chuck Davelin with a home run, Samuel Munoz with a home run. Loons are off today, going to host the Fort Wayne Tin Caps at Dow Diamond starting tomorrow. The Lions start training camp this week. In fact, the first practice is Wednesday. Lions announcing yesterday, safeties Brian Branch and Kirby Joseph, along with tight end Tyler Conklin, going to start the camp on the PUP list, physically unable to perform list. Branch, probably not a surprise, has been dealing with that Achilles injury, the torn Achilles last December. Kirby Joseph with that knee injury, the one that caused him to miss for the last 11 games of last season. Tyler Conklin, apparently dealing with an undisclosed injury from spring practice. So again, starting on the PUP list, we'll see how that progresses as training camp again starts on Wednesday. PGA golfing in Minnesota for the 3M Open. Jackson Koivin wins by three, his first win in just his third professional start. The Women's Scottish Open goes to Jenny Shin by two. The Senior Open in Scotland goes to Jerry Clark by two. LIV Golf in the United Kingdom, and Lucas Herbert wins by six. NASCAR was at the Brickyard 400 Indianapolis Motor Speedway. Corey Heim takes the checkered flag. It's your sports on WSGW. We're at 7:19. Coming up, a nice rescue from a man stranded rather high in the air. And I was impressed, although I'm not sure if I would have been rescued if I was that high up using the equipment that was used. I don't know, maybe it's just me. My weird way of thinking. Well, we'll have that for you coming up next.
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2: I know the proper equipment was used, and there were no problems at all. 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But I saw the image and I said to myself, wow, I was expecting a little bit more for the rescue. Maybe it's just me. 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So this is from Illinois. This happened last week, apparently. The Wilmington Fire District received a call A worker was stranded in a highway sign. A contractor was doing some work, and he was 130 feet in the air. That's pretty high up. He was inside an enclosed sign structure. You know, it's like one of those tall signs on top of a pole that's lit.
5: Yep.
2: Doesn't say what he was doing. I'm guessing maybe he was doing some wiring or maybe changing light bulb. Who knows? But he was inside the sign, so that's good. However, his telescopic boom lift that he used to get to that 130-foot height apparently failed.
5: Oh, I hate it when my telescopic boom lift fails.
2: And you're 130 feet in the air. So, and he had, when the fire department got called, he had been there for 3 hours.
5: Oh, wow.
2: He ended up spending 8 hours there.
5: 8 hours?
2: Yeah.
5: In a sign?
2: And fire department responds, they don't have ladders that can get up that high. They did send a drone up working with police just to let get pictures. Guy's okay. Guy was like, hey, you know, I'm used to heights like this, but it'd be nice to get down.
5: Send up a burger.
2: Well, what they did was... Yeah. You want to explain that one?
5: Hmm?
2: You said you want to...
5: You get hungry after 8 hours.
2: Yes, I know. I'm just saying, let the drone do that, right?
5: Drone lift a cheeseburger to him. Yeah.
2: But if you get hungry and have something to drink, you might need to send something else up.
5: You know? No, you'd need to send something else down.
2: Oh, man.
19: Just don't anybody stand underneath.
2: Well, what they did was, apparently they called in a company which had a nearby lift, and they trucked it in, brought this in fact, with a police escort. They brought a new hydraulic lift in so they get up there and rescue him. Guy's safe. But when I saw the image, and actually this, I saw the image first. This was what caught my eye. It's a very small image. Mike, I know you're going to have a hard time. I don't know, Jonathan, can you get close enough to see this?
5: Okay.
2: This is 130 feet in the air. This... Can you see that on the ground?
7: No.
2: Right there, that little... Right.
7: The lift?
2: Yeah, that little thing there.
5: Base of the lift, okay.
2: Yeah. I looked at that and I said, that's it?
5: Looks like a Roomba.
2: Thank you! I had the same thought! I swear I should have wrote it down. It looks like a little Roomba that came up and just suddenly had this giant hydraulic... I thought, that's going to get 130 feet in the air with a hydraulic lift and rescue a man? That little thing?
5: The marvels of modern technology.
2: And again...
19: I don't know why they just didn't put a glass of water on the ground.
2: And let him dive into it.
19: Dive into it. You know? I mean, Disney characters can do it.
2: Well, so I'm no engineer. I know it was safely done. I know there are people who have those kinds of minds that understand just how heavy an anchor piece has to be on the ground and the technology of the leverage and everything. I know that. I get it.
5: Yeah.
2: But I still looked at that and I had the same thought. I thought, because they trucked this in on a flatbed. They took that off the flatbed and put it on the ground.
5: Well, it's next to a gigantic sign.
2: Yeah.
5: So... I don't know.
2: The perspective.
5: Everything looks...
19: perspective.
5: Exactly. Everything looks smaller to scale. But, like, look at the size of the people in that picture.
2: Yeah.
5: That thing, that base of that thing is huge.
2: And I'm sure it weighs enough amount and everything like that. Like, I guess from my perspective, I'm thinking it was brought in on the flatbed. I'm thinking, bring back the flatbed. Let that... Yeah. Or, you know, when you see fire departments... Now, granted, it's totally different technology, heavy ladders and fire equipment and pounds and water pressure and things like that. But you usually see they're anchoring those trucks. They got braces that come out of the sides of the trucks and things like that. But I'm like, that's very impressive. A portable hydraulic lift. In fact, I even looked it up. This rental company, by the way. I put an image underneath.
5: Yeah.
2: That one can get up to 150 feet in the air.
5: It looks like a tiny lawnmower.
2: It does.
5: With the perspective.
2: The perspective.
5: Yeah.
2: But it's like, that is impressive. And like I said, so this goes back to, this must have been what this guy was using. Because it turns out he was working alone. It's not like he had a big giant truck, but his hydraulic lift apparently failed. And this is the kind of thing, so.
5: Maybe that's the lesson here. It's not, don't get yourself stuck 130 feet up in the air alone. It's, the people who make these machines need to make them just look more impressive.
2: Oh, I don't know. Like,
5: so when the media covers it, it looks better.
2: It's just a weird way, I think, and I'm sure it's fine.
19: So now we're talking not only functionality, but style.
5: Yes, yes.
2: You just want something a little bit more heft, or at least looks that way.
5: Paint it red. Put some flames on it. Something.
2: Something.
19: Yeah, there you go, for like fire rescue.
5: Yeah.
2: As somebody else pointed out, though, because this guy was stranded for 3 hours, didn't he have a cell phone with him?
5: That's probably how he got the police there.
2: Yeah, I don't know. That's a good question.
5: Oh, he was stranded for 3 hours before.
2: Before, yeah, it was totally 8 hours.
5: Before anybody showed up.
2: Totally 8 hours, by the way.
5: Oh.
2: Yeah.
19: Maybe he's one of those rare individuals who actually leaves his phone in the truck while he's doing his job.
2: Let's ponder that for a moment.
5: I left it at the bottom of my telescoping boom lift.
2: Yes, that's where it was. Bill O'Reilly's commentary is coming up next on WSGW. As I said, just the weird way, I think. I'm sorry.
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10: 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On this Monday, I'm thinking about advice I recently gave to President Trump. Now, I've known the man for 35 years. He's 80 years old. I put him in his early 40s when I met him in New York City. I've noticed that his posture is changing a bit. That's normal. As you get older, every malady in the world will visit you. I won't even bore you with the stuff I got to deal with. My advice to President Trump is to take the next month, August, off as much as he can. Get into an environment that he likes, nice golf somewhere, and relax a little bit. Of course, he has to deal with Iran. Everybody understands that, but he can do that by phone conferences and technology. President Trump needs a breather. Now, we should all want the best for every president, not just Donald Trump, but Joe Biden, Barack Obama, Bush the Younger, Bill Clinton, every one of them. As I chronicle in my book, Confronting the Presidents, the job takes an enormous toll on a person's health, no matter what your age. Historical examples include Abraham Lincoln, Woodrow Wilson, and FDR. Why don't you compare a picture of when President Lincoln took office and then look at another picture 4 years later? It's astounding. I hope President Trump gets some downtime. Back in a moment. Most people already know what medications they take. 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

0: That is the Morning O'Reilly Update. More analysis later on.
1: Gotta go. Gotta go.
2: Let's have a little Monday fun, as we do after the 7:30 news. A little instrumental song fun. Songs that charted on the Billboard chart as instrumentals. We got one for you from a guy that he's done a lot of things in his career, but the numerous TV themes that he's done and became so associated with got him a lot of attention, including this one. That was his first big chart hit as a TV theme. We'll have that for you coming up. Charlie and Mike and Jonathan and you here. Got weather coming up. Could be some weather to pay attention to today. High of 70, or I should say high of 84. Right now it is 70. We'll get to that forecast. 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In the WSW Newsroom, here's Mike Percha.
3: Thank you, Charlie. Good morning, everyone. 16 juvenile charges have been filed in Bay City following an investigation into a boat fire last October at Liberty Harbor Marina. WJRT-TV reports a 12-year-old girl was identified as a suspect after a tip came in from another agency following the holidays, months after the fire destroyed a 36-foot boat and damaged several others nearby. The girl has been arraigned in juvenile court on charges that include home invasion, third-degree arson, and larceny. A 12-year-old boy was later developed as a second suspect but has since moved out of the department's jurisdiction and remains missing. Investigators say the fire started when a piece of paper was set ablaze aboard the boat during a vandalism spree. The child says that they did not intend to burn the boat down. The fire broke out around 2 a.m. on October 9th. No injuries were reported. City officials say cleanup and repair costs to the city exceeded $85,000 once insurance reimbursements was factored in. Drones and ground search crews are sweeping thick woods in Isabella County following an off-road vehicle crash on July 18th. TV5 reports a side-by-side vehicle rolled over near west of Stevenson Lake and North Holland Roads in Coldwater Township around 5 p.m. The driver, a 16-year-old boy identified as Dominic Matney, who family members say has gone missing on previous occasions, walked away from the scene and has not been located. His mother reported finding his overturned vehicle at the end of the family driveway. Matney was last seen wearing a white t-shirt with a yellow logo, black shorts, and tan shoes. Anyone with information on his whereabouts is asked to contact the Mount Pleasant State Police Post. Anyone with information about a late-night break-in at a utility facility is encouraged to come forward. Cuts to metal cable caused a fire and damage at the Consumers Energy substation on Deer Lake Road in Harrison around 10:35 p.m. Friday. The incident initially left more than 2,700 homes and businesses without power. Crews worked through the morning to complete repairs to the electric facility, fully restoring service to all affected customers around 9 a.m. Company officials say besides being illegal, it's incredibly dumb and dangerous to steal metal from an electrical facility. The city of Saginaw has announced the splash park at the Frank and Anderson Celebration Park has reopened following the completion of renovations and repairs by the city's facility decision. It is now fully operational and welcoming visitors every day from 11 a.m. to 7 p.m. throughout the summer. Families are invited to cool off and enjoy a day of outdoor fun with the splash park's interactive water features, playground, and shared picnic areas. The picnic pavilion is available to reserve for birthday parties, family gatherings, and other special events. To reserve the pavilion, you can call 989-759-1662. 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
1: Six, another incident of hate in Oakland County. The Anti-Defamation League Michigan says anti-Semitic flyers were distributed in Southfield and Berkeley over the weekend. The ADL says they were passed out twice in the matter of 24 hours. They have not provided details on what the flyers said, only saying they contained hateful propaganda, calling the situation deeply troubling. Police have not provided any other information at this time. In May, police in Berkeley, Huntington Woods, and Oak Park were investigated after a slew of flyers were thrown onto porches with anti-Semitic language. Automated snack bars are at the heart of a new controversy at Ford. Here's Autobeat reporter Jeff Gilbert.
2: Workers at several Ford plants have complained they were unfairly accused of stealing from the snack bars when they actually paid for the items in question. Some have reportedly been fired. The UAW has pushed for reinstatement. Ford and the vendor involved, Aramark, say they are looking into the situation. Some workers say they are now completely avoiding using the snack bars. Jeff Gilbert for the Michigan News Network.
1: Two homes were damaged by fire in Holland on early Sunday. The fire department says it started as a garage fire spreading to an attached home and a neighboring home, also spreading to multiple vehicles. No injuries were reported since no one was home at the time. Currently, the cause of the fire is under investigation. Charlie, truckers are looking forward to quicker border crossings. Ryan Recker explains.
3: With the opening of the Gordie Howe Bridge, truck drivers are set to benefit as they're usually paid by the load and will no longer have to wait hours to cross the border. Dr. Jason Miller, professor of supply chain management at Michigan State University, said having more efficient and speedier bridge crossings will be a good thing for the flow of commerce.
4: It's going to help trucking companies by improving their efficiency, makes the drivers happier because they're not sitting around, you know, essentially, you know, wasting their time with their work hour clock burning, but not getting any money.
3: And Miller said both the U.S. and Canada are set to benefit from this bridge, but we would benefit more if the tariffs were to go away in the future. Ryan Recker for the Michigan News Network.
5: All right. The bridge finally to actually have traffic, I guess, for lack of a better way to say it. Mike, thank you on WSGW. It's 7:39. 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Ken Buck and his associates in Freeland, the Buck Insurance Agency, M47 Midland Road, across from Burt Watson Chevrolet, you'll find the Buck Insurance Agency. Now with WNEM First Alert meteorologist Matthew Mondrow.
6: First Alert weather day is in place for this Monday due to the severe storm potential. While we do have different rounds of storms through today, it is looking like the storms around lunchtime have the greatest chance of becoming severe. It is mainly a straight line wind gust threat, but we can't rule out a brief spin up tornado as well. Now we do expect highs up to 84 today, still humid, but the humidity drops off tonight after all of the storms end. Tomorrow should be much more comfortable. 78 degrees, 79 on Wednesday, 83 on Thursday, and after today we don't see storms returning to the forecast until Friday and Saturday, so things could turn a little more active again right at the end of the week. From the First Alert Weather Center, I'm meteorologist Matthew Mondrow.
5: It's a falling barometer of 2982. It's a southwest wind averaging 6. The temp is 70 at WSGW, your connection to the Great Lakes Bay region, your connection to the world. Don't have anything from the National Weather Service this time to talk about any kind of nasty weather that's in the forecast. We've got a few storms that are popping in a couple of places across the state, but just normal stuff as far as that goes. UP had some severe thunderstorm watches this morning, had some dense fog advisories. Lake Michigan shoreline has beach hazard statements. Actually, those beach hazard statements don't kick in until later on tonight toward tomorrow. So Stay tuned, and we'll find out if anything's going on with weather. Instrumental songs going on. Having fun with you on Mondays after the 7:30 news. Instrumental songs that have charted on the Billboard chart. This is one of those that was popular as a TV theme. We had a couple that were actually number one, but this one was a high chart for the guy actually probably best known for writing so many TV themes. We'll have that for you. 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
2: On Monday, Charlie, Mike, Jonathan, and you on WSGW. Thanks for joining in. Mondays after the 7:30 news, a little instrumental song fun we've been having in 2026. Songs that charted in the Billboard charted instrumentals. We started out the year running down the ones that hit number one. We're now having others that have charted. We had a couple of TV themes that charted at number one. This guy I'm most noted for all the TV themes he did over the years. And he charted a number 10 TV theme song in 1975. A song that was based on an old TV show.

1974, when the show first aired, it was a detective show. James Garner was the actor, and the show was The Rockford Files. James Garner was Detective Jim Rockford. Mike Post did the theme, and this is it. And it charted at number 10. He turned it into a full-length musical production. So the minute show intro, whatever it was, turned into 3 minutes and 15 seconds of The Rockford Files. And by the way, that's the way it's listed on the record.

0: song went through numerous evolutions, but the original is based on what you hear Mike Post of what he did. I did get a kick out of it because it says it features a mini Moog synthesizer. It says it was one of the first popular songs that the mini Moog synthesizer was used.
1: Hmm.
0: So, a little breaking there. And for those who...
1: I do really like the synth sound in it.
0: It does.
1: He does some fun stuff with that.
0: You know, sometimes those can sound dated.
1: Yeah.
0: To me, it doesn't. And maybe it's because of the other instrumentation that's used in there, too.
1: Yeah.
0: You know, some good guitar. Well, there's a great guitar solo in there, too.
1: It sounds a little dated, but it holds up pretty well.
0: Yeah. Some good electric guitar in there, some harmonica in there and stuff like that. And he, as I said, is well known for a lot of the TV themes that he produced. He actually worked with Kenny Rogers and produced the first three albums that Kenny Rogers in the First Edition ever released. Not bad.
1: Cool.
0: He helped produce Dolly Parton's 9 to 5 and Odd Jobs album.
1: Not bad.
0: And he also produced Van Halen's Van Halen 3 album.
1: Oh, really? Is that all?
0: That's some musical diversity there. From TV themes to Kenny to Dolly to Van Halen.
1: Well, I'm looking at some of his TV.
2: Was this guy like Rick Rubin?
0: I'm sorry?
2: Was this guy like Rick Rubin just producing everybody?
0: Apparently.
1: At
0: least.
1: All over the place.
0: Yeah, exactly.
1: I'm looking at his TV themes, and there's some diversity, like, even in that. Like, you got the Rockford Files, but you've got Law and Order.
0: Yes.
1: That was him.
0: Very famous for that, yes. That never hit a chart, but it was very famous. You're right.
1: NYPD Blue, the A-Team. I love the A-Team theme song.
2: Really?
1: Cool. Yeah.
0: He did the A-Team, yep.
1: Yep. Hill Street Blues, just so much versatility in there.
0: Including this one, I'll play for you real quick because it actually charted at number 2.
1: Really?
0: Just missed it being number 1. But it's got vocals to it. This is from 1981. Mike, you recognize it, huh?
2: Oh, yeah.
0: The Greatest American Hero. Yeah, Joey Scarberry sang it, but Mike Post is the guy that read it and did the music for it. It was a fun TV series about... high school teacher that became a hero because he found some alien suit, but he was like an inept hero. He had a hard time controlling the suit and things like that. And side note on that, that was the TV show sometimes you hear about because it came out in 1981, and the starring character, the guy's name in the was Mr. Hinckley, which at the time that it started. Was the same time that President Reagan was shot by John
2: Hinckley.
0: Yes.
1: Oh.
0: And so they had to change the character. I think they just called him Mr. H or something like that. Yeah, it's a weird tie-in. Huh. Real strange. But yeah, so that's another TV theme, but he did the vocals on it. The Rockford Files, by the way, was adopted by the Tranmere Rovers, a professional football soccer team in England. When they enter the pitch...
1: That's a good walk-on song.
0: The Rockford Files. So the question is, how does an American TV show like The Rockford Files become the walk-on for the soccer club?
1: An American coach or manager or something.
0: Well, it says here, apparently, The Rockford Files started to be shown on TV in England and became popular on Friday evenings when the team sometimes had home games.
1: Oh.
0: So the joke used to be, are you staying home to watch The Rockford Files or are you going to go watch the Tranmere Rovers play? So the Rovers decided
1: to take the song.
0: Let's have some fun with it. And they started using it. I guess I looked it up. It says it's still in place today. They said they tried to replace it over the years, but people by tradition know they wanted the Rockford Files theme. So it says still That's continues awesome. To this day. Isn't that fun?
1: It's a good walk-on song, too.
0: It is. It's got some fun to it.
1: Hype people up.
0: And it was big enough, by the way, it did win a Grammy Award. He won a Grammy Award for Best Instrumental Arrangement. Not bad for a little old TV theme.
1: No.
0: From 1975. Again, the show started in 74, but the TV theme hit number 10 in 1975. The Rockford Files and Night Post.
1: Cool to know that he was instrumental in the success of so many people and shows and things.
3: up to the

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2: Good morning for Michigan News Source. I'm David Barr. The Media Research Center says that Google News and Apple News have shielded negative news stories about Democratic Socialist candidate for U.S. Senate from Michigan, Abdul El-Sayed. The study alleges that the services suppressed over 100 negative stories from news feeds about El-Sayed. MRC President David Bozell said the findings raise serious questions about whether the platforms are giving users a comprehensive view of major political stories. Early voting got underway Saturday in Michigan. Under a state constitutional amendment approved by voters in 2022, registered voters can cast their ballots at designated early voting sites through August 2nd. Voters can still choose to vote on Election Day at their assigned polling locations or with an absentee ballot. Polls are open on Election Day from 7 a.m. to 8 p.m. statewide. Governor Gretchen Whitmer has signed two bills aimed at reforming Michigan's juvenile justice system. Katie Hyde explains.
3: The new laws expand legal defense services for low-income youth and strengthen protections before a child can waive the right to an attorney. In addition, it allows juvenile case data to be shared with researchers to help improve the system. I'm Katie Hyde for Michigan News Source.
2: According to the Sun-Times, more than 21,000 Michiganders weighed in on a proposed rail line from Ann Arbor to Traverse City and Northern Michigan. The survey conducted by Groundwork Center for Resilient Communities found that 67% would travel occasionally, 28% would use the line for travel and commuting. The most common reason given for use of the line was vacations and entertainment, and Traverse City was voted the most popular destination. And Michigan's blueberry season is underway. Despite some spring challenges, many growers say this year's crop looks pretty good. Michigan ranks fourth in the nation for blueberry production. David Barr, Michigan News Source.
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6: I'm Liz Klayman, and this is the Fox Business Report.
7: Crude oil prices have retreated below $90 a barrel after the U.S. paused plans to escalate the war in Iran, and stock futures are rallying. China-based chipmaker CXMT went public today in Shanghai. The stock jumped more than 450%. Apple executives are hoping to get U.S. approval to use CXMT chips in phones sold outside the U.S. Discount shopping company Shein, based in Singapore, lost money in its recent quarter. Shein says it was impacted by slowing sales after the U.S. started charging duty on imported small packages after ending the de minimis exemption. AstraZeneca shares are up more than 1%. The drug maker is reporting a stronger quarter on sales of cancer drugs. That's your Fox Business Report. I'm Jenny Coselda. 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
0: 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First Alert meteorologist Matthew Mondro. It's 7:56.
10: First Alert Weather Day in place for this Monday due to severe storm potential. We are tracking mainly a straight line wind gust threat, but a brief spin up tornado can't be totally ruled out either. Best chance of severe weather comes in between about 11 this morning and 2 this afternoon. A high of 84 and humid today. Humidity drops off tonight though, and the storms all end by midnight. After that, Tuesday, Wednesday, Thursday, a bit more comfortable with highs in the upper 70s. From the First Alert Weather Center, I'm meteorologist Matthew Mondro.
0: 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Going up to the hour, doing your up-to-the-minute sports. And that's coming up next.
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0: We're up to the minute sports. 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Tigers lost to the Royals 5-4. Tigers had a 4-3 lead in the eighth. Couldn't hold it when the Royals hit a two-run homer. Tigers will start a three-game series with the Orioles tonight at Comerica Park. A 6:15 broadcast on WSGW. 790 AM. Got Kader Montero on the mound. Lansing beat our Great Lakes Loons in Lansing yesterday. 8-7, your final score. Loons are off today, going to come home for a six-game series against the Fort Wayne Tin Caps. That starts tomorrow at Dow Diamond. Lions training camp starts this week. Wednesday's the first practice. Not practicing will be safeties Brian Branch and Kirby Joseph and tight end Tyler Conklin, all starting on the PUP list, the physically unable to perform list. Golf note, PGA was in Minnesota yesterday for the 3M Open. Jackson Koivun wins by 3. His first win is just his third professional start. Brickyard 400, Corey Heim takes the checkered flag. News is coming up next on WSGW. It's 7:59.
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19: From ABC News, I'm Sherry Preston. A food festival in the heart of Seattle ending in tragedy with the death of three people and the wounding of three more in a mass shooting. ABC's Alex Stone is near the Space Needle with details.
20: First responders rushing to the festival, attempting to revive two of the people who were shot. But both of those victims ultimately declared dead on scene. Four other people, including a two-year-old, were transported by firefighters to a local hospital after sustaining injuries. One of them later died. One suspect has been taken into custody. Police say another suspect is still on the loose.
19: A pause in the U.S.-Iran war, but a delicate one, as diplomatic efforts resume once again. ABC's Rachel Scott is in Washington.
13: Sources tell me today that President Trump is now holding off on a major escalation against Iran to give way for diplomacy to reopen the Strait of Hormuz. I'm told the president was prepared to launch a series of strikes on Friday, but decided to hold off. Sources also say officials discussed the impact a major attack could have on the U.S.'s depleting stock of air defense interceptors.
19: In parts of Central Europe, wildfires are burning out of control.

0: Authorities are going door to door telling people to get out. ABC's Marcus Moore is close to the French border in Spain.
1: Terrifying wildfires fueled by bone dry conditions and high winds forcing some 300,000 people in Spain and France to flee their homes. Authorities calling the conditions in France's Gironde region, home to the country's famous Bordeaux wine, among the worst they have ever seen. Fires scorching an area four times the size of Paris.
0: At an emergency meeting of French government officials today, the country's interior minister did say that the largest fire has stopped growing. The suspect in this weekend's ramming and machete attack at a Pride festival in Berlin is dead. He was killed in a confrontation with German police in a suburb of the city. They think he had ties to Islamic State groups. You're listening to ABC News.
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7: Joined on a Monday on WSGW, thank you for joining. We're joined with you. We're all joined together. Charlie, Mike, Jonathan, morning team show for a Monday. 73 is the temperature, going to be 84 for a high, and the potential you're hearing of some storms, maybe some severity. In fact, in the next several hours, the potential apparently is going to be at its height. We'll find out with the forecast ready to go. Got sports ready to go for you. Yeah, not much to go on in sports with the result of the Tigers and the Loons from yesterday. 825. Video gone viral. How often do we say that? It's actually, I guess, started last week, but over the weekend it really exploded. And we'll have it for you at 820. We have news to do in the WSGW newsroom and Mike Percha.
8: Thank you, Charlie. Good morning, everyone. An investigation into a teen shooting another teen in Buena Vista Township is underway following an incident last Thursday. Police say a 15-year-old who is currently on juvenile probation tried robbing two other teens of their iPhones while five young males sat inside a parked car on Old Hess and Yawk Roads around 11 p.m. When the two refused to hand over the phones, the suspect shot one of them, a 16-year-old, in the face, according to police. The wounded teen and at least one other fled to a nearby house where a homeowner they didn't know called 911 after letting them inside. The suspect drove off in what's believed to be a dark-colored Hyundai sedan, remaining at large and may be armed. Police are asking anyone with information on his location to call 989-529-1940. The wounded teen was later moved to University of Michigan Hospital in Ann Arbor, where he's listed in stable condition. A man accused of breaking into an Isabella County home on July 11th is awaiting extradition from Indiana, where he was arrested following a police chase. WNEM-TV5 reports Zachary Ripley faces 9 felony charges after prosecutors in Isabella County amended and added to the case against him last Thursday. Court records show Ripley is accused of striking a homeowner on South Nottawa Road in the head, then stealing the man's car, wallet, and bank cards. 3 felonies were newly added to the case: assault with intent to rob while armed, assault with intent to do great bodily harm, and assault with a dangerous weapon. A separate charge, homicide attempted murder, was changed with assault with intent to murder, and also a potential life sentence offense. Ripley continues to face charges also of first-degree home invasion, unlawful imprisonment, tampering with evidence, unlawfully driving a motor vehicle away, and larceny in a building. Michigan ranks 8th in the nation for wheat production, and growers in the state benefit from 5 wheat processing mills. Now, the Michigan Wheat Program is calling for research proposals aimed at keeping the state's wheat farmers competitive. The program is looking for projects on wheat productivity, profitability, and quality, including work on fungicide and herbicide effectiveness, yield potential, and disease resistance. Officials are also interested in market-driven proposals covering export opportunities, value-added products, and new uses for winter wheat. Most funded research so far has been done at Michigan State University, though the program is open to other public and private researchers. Proposals are due by 5 p.m. August 21st and will be reviewed at the board's meeting in early September. Full submission details are posted at miwheat.org. The Parks and Recreation Department in Midland is closing the wooded area inside the fence line at Barstow Woods Park today. The temporary closure is necessary as crews conduct soil boring work in preparation for the upcoming creek restoration and drain replacement project. The area is expected to reopen by the end of the day. All developed portions of Barstow Woods Park, including pavilion, playground, and restrooms, will remain open and accessible during the closure. Dogs will be taking over Plymouth Pool next month for Midland Parks and Recreation's 16th annual Pooches at the Pool Swim. The event runs from 9 a.m. to noon on September 12th. Each dog getting a 30-minute swim session in the pool's zero depth and deep water areas. Cost is $15 per dog for one session, $5 for each additional session. Owners must show written or digital proof of vaccinations and spay or neuter status the day of the event, since tags alone won't be accepted. Midland Animal Clinic is providing that verification service. Pre-registration is recommended opening August 3rd, either online at cityofmidlandmi.gov/pooch or at the Parks and Recreation office at 4811 North Saginaw Road. Registration closes once all spots are filled, though day of signups will be allowed if space remains. 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
8: Five people were shot after someone opened fire at a party at the Bass River Recreation Area in West Michigan's Robinson Township, east of Grand Haven, on Sunday morning. The Ottawa County Sheriff's Office says the incident happened around 2:30 Sunday morning, and victims were fleeing in different directions. Police say the shooting happened after an argument broke out during a large party involving adults and minors. Five people ended up in the hospital, one in critical condition and four in stable condition. A suspect and three others were arrested. The company that builds iPhones will not be building cars for the U.S. market anytime soon. Here is Autobeat reporter Jeff Gilbert.
9: Foxconn had planned to build a mid-size electric crossover for the U.S. market. They say that's now on hold because of trade policies. Foxconn was building it for an American brand that hasn't been named. Automotive News says Foxconn will now look at building vehicles in Poland and making a new taxi for the Japanese market. Foxconn purchased and then sold the former GM Lordstown plant in Ohio.
10: Jeff Gilbert for the Michigan News Network.
8: A person has been arrested in connection to a fatal shooting and chase across Grand Rapids on Sunday morning. Police say a man was shot and died around 1:30 around a topless bar on East Mall Drive. Police say a person of interest left the scene but was caught by state police after a pursuit. Anyone with information about the incident is asked to contact the Grand Rapids Police Department, Michigan State Police, or Silent Observer. Most school districts in Michigan, Charlie, already offer free breakfast and lunch to students, but state officials are out with new guidelines to make sure free meals are available to all students across the state. Here's Greg Bowman.
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7: Something to think about with the new school year getting ready to start in a lot of districts. 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We got weather to think about. There could be some stuff to think about when the weather plays out today from the forecast that we have. It's with WNEM First Alert meteorologist Matthew Mondro.
13: A First Alert weather day is in place for this Monday due to the severe storm potential. While we do have different rounds of storms through today, it is looking like the storms around lunchtime have the greatest chance of becoming severe. It is mainly a straight line wind gust threat, but we can't rule out a brief spin up tornado as well. Now we do expect highs up to 84 today, still humid, but the humidity drops off tonight after all of the storms end. Tomorrow should be much more comfortable. 78 degrees, 79 on Wednesday, 83 on Thursday, and after today, we don't see storms returning to the forecast until Friday and Saturday, so things could turn a little more active again right at the end of the week. From the First Alert Weather Center, I'm meteorologist Matthew Mondro.
7: Barometric pressure is falling at 2981. Southwest wind is 6. It's 73 at WSGW. 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
7: Stated sports that we have for you on WSGW at 8:16. So the Tigers yesterday and the Royals closed out a four-game series. Tigers looking to win the game, to win the series after a disappointing game on Saturday when the Tigers and Royals were tied at 2 in the ninth, and then the Tigers gave up that home run on a two-strike pitch. Ouch. Sunday, the Tigers had a 4-3 lead in the eighth. Royals had two out, runner on base. And on a 1-2 pitch, Royals got a home run. Suddenly a 4-3 Tigers lead is a 5-4 Tigers deficit. Tigers lose 5-4. Drew Summers served up that game-winning home run. Tigers went down fighting in the ninth inning, got the first two runners on base, but nothing. Tigers did fight back from a 3-0 deficit in the fourth inning, or I should say in the fifth inning, by scoring four runs to take a 4-3 lead at that point. Dylan Dingler with two hits, two RBI, and Kevin McGonigal with two hits. Tigers now going to start a three-game series tonight at Comerica Park with the Baltimore Orioles. You got a 6:15 broadcast on WSW 790 AM. Kader Montero's pitching. Kerry Carpenter left the game. He's been dealing with that left heel contusion. Apparently re-aggravated the injury. We're waiting to hear more. Score, Padres 5, Marlins 3. The Marlins have lost 12 in a row. Lansing Lugnuts beat our Great Lakes Loons 8-7, despite the Loons out-hitting the Lugnuts 15-9. The key is the runners in scoring position. Loons just 2-for-11. Lugnuts were 6-for-16. The hits counted. Chuck Devlin and Samuel Munoz did hit home runs for the Loons. Loons off today. Going to welcome the Fort Wayne Tin Caps to Dow Diamond, a series that starts tomorrow. Lions preparing for training camp this week. It starts Wednesday, the first practice. Not practicing will be safeties Brian Branch and Kirby Joseph and tight end Tyler Conklin. Lions announced yesterday that those three would start on the physically unable to perform list, the PUP list. Branch is recovering from his torn Achilles, so that was back in December. That's really not surprising. Kirby Joseph dealing with a knee injury that caused him to miss the last 11 games of the season. I think the Lions were hoping it would be healed by now, but we'll find out more. Tyler Conklin dealing with an undisclosed injury from spring practice. So, speculation there. The PGA Tour playing in Minnesota for the 3M Open. Jackson Koivin wins by 3. It was just his third professional start that he wins his first tournament. At the Women's Scottish Open, Jenny Shin wins by 2. Senior Open in Scotland, Jerry Kelly wins by 2. LIV Golf in the United Kingdom, and Lucas Herbert wins by 6. You have the Brickyard 400 at the Indianapolis Motor Speedway. NASCAR racing there, and Corey Heim, he takes the checkered flag. It's your sports on WSBW. As we approach 6:20, yeah, viral videos. If you haven't seen them, well, you know, we'd like to make sure that you're in on things that people may be talking about. Or maybe this one you don't want to be in. We'll leave it to your own judgment coming up next.
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1: Won't hurt anymore.
0: Charlie, Mike, Jonathan, and Art Lewis, too.
1: It's an open smile on a friendly shore.
0: Hello, Jack Jones. Doing the old theme from the TV show The Love Boat. I'm guessing Captain Stubing never had to deal with anything like this. At least I never remember hearing any episodes.
2: What was the premise of The Love Boat?
3: All right, this feels almost elite.
0: I'm sorry, what did you say?
4: Love at Sea.
0: Yeah, basically it. Yeah, yeah, the TV show in the 70s.
4: It was a comedy more than anything.
0: And it was famous for having a lot of famous people who guest starred.
2: I see.
4: Put a cruise line on the map because it was a prince's ship.
0: Yeah, yeah.
2: Okay.
0: Well, there's another cruise line on the map, but for a different reason. Have you seen, have you heard of the video that's gone viral? It actually started last week, but over the weekend apparently really exploded. From Carnival Cruise Lines. Because apparently a woman took a video of an incident that she saw in the dining area. A woman that was at a table eating with other guests. And on the Morning Team page, I, of course, have helped you with the video, so can you see it for yourself if you haven't seen it. The video of the woman who is using a table fork to scratch the bottom of her foot.
4: Oh.
0: In the eating area while people are eating. She's really digging in there, too.
2: Yeah, she's. That's not just a light itch.
0: No, no. This.
2: She's still going?
4: It belongs in a carnival as a side trip.
2: Oh.
0: It goes on and on. Now, this is the second video. The first video shows her just scratching her foot without a utensil. But then she goes and picks up her pizza with that hand that she scratched her foot on.
2: Oh.
0: So, people, you can imagine.
4: Must have been the buffet.
0: What it gets worse is, I mean, there's some close-ups of the shot. I don't know what this woman's suffering from, but there's apparently some
4: itchy foot
0: scaling. Yeah, who knows? But it's
2: seasoning.
0: Yeah.
4: Gosh.
0: It got to the point where Carnival actually had to issue a statement.
4: Forks are not.
0: No, that's what they did.
4: Oh, really?
0: They issued a statement on social media informing guests that forks are meant to be used for food only, not foot care. The cruise line found out about the situation and addressed it directly with that guest, by the way. The company also says its team has removed the utensil from service.
2: Now, there's an opportunity here for merchandising.
4: Yes, a foot scratcher.
2: A foot scratcher in every room with a cost associated with it.
0: Carnival did also post, while the video may be generating laughs and gasps online, cleanliness and hygiene are no joke to us. Our crew works every day to maintain high standards across our feet. Scratch it out, fleet. They wrote that. They wrote feet. To ensure all guests enjoy a safe, clean, and comfortable vacation. You can only imagine the comments that are going on. Yes, like I said, it started last Friday. I guess it was Thursday. But over the weekend, just exploded with a bunch of people who, of course, have too much time on their hands, who have taken that video, reposted it into their own videos showing their reactions and their commentary.
2: Yeah, of course.
4: Yeah, I'm not a great fan of buffets. I've watched too many people do too many things.
0: Well, okay, so to that point, because a bunch of people are like, I'm never going to eat at the buffet. I'm never. Oh, who would ever use it? To what you just said. Okay, people, really? When you think about what people may have done or not done with other utensils, even in just your average restaurant.
2: Mm-hmm.
4: Forget the utensils. Their hands.
0: Their hands. And by the way, you're on a cruise, you won't do that, but I'll bet you get in the swimming pool where everybody else has been.
2: Yep.
4: Yeah,
0: or the hot tub where everybody else has been. They don't drain that hot tub if everyone uses it, so.
4: Well, let me give you some examples.
0: Oh, please do.
4: How about somebody at a buffet line where there's sushi? They pick up a piece of sushi with their hand, sniff it with their nose, and put it back down again because they didn't like it. Just an example. I mean, there's a lot of that.
0: There is. Now, this one obviously is a little bit more pronounced, perhaps, just because of the fact that it was captured live on video. And
4: It's not the worst one I've seen, though.
0: Oh, there's one better than that.
4: Worst one I saw was somebody with a spoon in their hand at a buffet, took some sample, licked it, then took that spoon and served from it.
2: Oh. Double dip. I mean,
4: it happens.
0: It does.
4: People don't care.
0: Or they're not thinking. My guess is this woman wasn't thinking. My guess is...
4: Well, like, she didn't think anybody was looking, first of all.
0: Well, but I'm sure she's thinking, my foot just... She's got a
4: foot. Itched.
0: And so she's got this device in her hands. She's going to help her. Probably didn't think... she's certainly thinking nobody's taking video.
2: Yeah.
0: Which, to your point of other things that you're talking about, probably happened at times where there are no people taking video. Nobody pulled their phone out and...
4: That's not the point.
0: No, I know. I'm just saying that all this stuff gets captured now that, you know, you hear more and more about this.
2: People are nasty.
5: Yeah, I've worked in enough restaurants, gas stations, and convenience stores to corroborate that. Some people are just nasty.
0: But do you have video, Mike?
5: That's no. And thankfully, actually, I don't have video because nobody wants to see that.
4: It'd probably only take a couple of minutes to get video of it because it happens everywhere all the time.
0: Well, now it does, yeah. Oh, well, and of course, as a service now, this is again why we do things like this, as a service to the listeners. Because as you hear about this,
4: that's right, we're informing them, don't scratch your feet when you
0: and now you are aware of the story and you don't have to be. And if you choose to be more aware of it, I have provided links to the video, both, by the way, one with the fork and one without the fork, in case you have a desire that you'd like to witness exactly what everyone's talking about. Jonathan is shaking his head.
2: That's gross.
0: Yeah,
2: I'll take the plastic utensils that are just going to get thrown out at the end.
0: Maybe more the reason why.
2: I don't mind the plastic.
0: Using plastic utensils.
4: Yeah, the only problem with the way she was digging, she may have broken some of the tines on the plastic.
2: No.
0: It is 8:29 at WSGW.
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0: Hey, if it's Monday, and it is, we got to do a comedy corner, and we will. We got a comedian celebrating a birthday today that we will do for you coming up on WSGW. Among things, you know, we're just talking about viral video. That's on the nasty side. How about we'll have a quick word on viral video that's more on the fun side. And we'll have that for you coming up with the Comedy Corner, too. With Charlie and Mike and Jonathan and your morning team, we're at 8:30. It's 73. High's going to be 84 today. Might have some storm activity. Might have it in a couple of hours. We'll find out. 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
5: Thank you, Charlie. Good morning, everyone. Police in Saginaw could soon get new authority to break up large gatherings that turn violent under an ordinance up for consideration tonight. MLive reports Councilmember Bill Ostash drafted a proposal modeled on similar laws in Mount Pleasant and Allegan that would let police cite property owners who host or allow nuisance gatherings on their land, though prosecutors would still have to prove intent. Violators could face a misdemeanor penalty of up to $500 in fines or 90 days in jail. If introduced during tonight's 6:30 meeting at the Anderson and Richmond Center on Ezra Rust Avenue, the ordinance would need a second vote on August 17th before taking effect. Ostash says the push follows years of violence at Freaknik-style parties in the city, including a 2023 gathering that left two people dead and 13 wounded by gunfire. This year's event, where police confiscated at least five guns and arrested seven people. He also points to the May shooting death of 17-year-old Dion Wiley III, who was killed at a large parking lot gathering days before his high school graduation. A suspect is in custody after a shooting investigation in Saginaw Township. Police say a suspect was taken into custody during a traffic stop on Weiss Street last Friday. The arrest followed the investigation into a report of a felonious assault in the 2000 block of North Center Avenue on July 23rd at around 5:55 p.m. Officers responded to the call and spoke with a man who said he had been shot at but was not hit. Saginaw Township police say the incident appears to be isolated. Anyone with information is asked to contact the Saginaw Township Police Department. City crews in Saginaw are doing utility work on North Niagara Street between West Remington and West Genesee. That's requiring the road to be closed starting this morning until Friday afternoon. Again, that is the north and the southbound lanes closed through traffic of North Niagara Street between West Remington Street and West Genesee Avenue starting this morning until Friday afternoon. Please follow the posted detour or find an alternate route if possible. Registration is opening tomorrow for the Middle of the Mitt Miracle League's fall baseball season in Midland. Athletes with cognitive or physical disabilities can sign up through August 23rd to play at Miracle Field, a rubberized wheelchair-accessible diamond located at 225 East Collins. The four-week season starts September 12th with games played on Saturdays. There's no residency requirement. The league is open to all ages, and the cost to play is $30 per player. Each athlete is paired with a community buddy who helps them bat, run bases, and field the ball so families can watch from the stands. Midland Parks and Recreation is also looking for coaches, buddies, and game day volunteers. Coaches must be at least 18 and pass a background check, while volunteers and buddies must be at least 13. More information and registration are available at cityofmidlandmi.gov/miraclefield. WSGW News Time, 8:33.
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5: Four, Michigan's position as a workforce leader is strong, according to Michigan News Network's Tracy McCaskill.
10: The Michigan Department of Labor and Economic Opportunity, LEO, has released its 2025 Employment and Training Annual Report, demonstrating the state's commitment to enhancing workforce development. Now, last year, over 225,000 Michiganders secured employment, a nearly 13% increase from the previous year. LEO collaborates with the Michigan Works Network and various community partners to provide crucial training and support services. I'm Tracy McCaskill for the Michigan News Network.
5: Drivers can now keep an eye on major road projects in Oakland County from anywhere. The Road Commission has installed two live cameras showing construction in South Lyon and Lyon Township. The cameras allow residents to view current conditions or watch a time lapse of the work. The project includes road reconstruction and drainage improvements and is expected to wrap up by mid-November. Researchers are warning many young adults are not prepared to navigate the healthcare industry. That's according to a new poll by C.S. Mott Children's Hospital. It found 1 in 6 parents say their young adult child between the ages of 18 and 25 don't know how to schedule appointments, handle insurance, or provide family medical history. Here's Mott Poll co-director Sarah Clark.
11: When the teen has a doctor's appointment, the teen or the young adult, they should check in. They should fill out the little form that you always have to do. And sure, at the beginning, the parent will look over their shoulder and help them with some questions they don't know how to answer. But the idea is get practice doing it.
5: Clark says consider letting your a young adult a child to speak to the doctor in private and stay in the waiting room. The survey included more than 1,500 parents from around the United States. Charlie, Michigan has two of the best beaches in the United States. In a new survey from Exotica, the Tunnel of Trees and Goodhart area, beaches along Lake Michigan ranks number 36 on their list. At number 50 is the Petoskey State Park. And Hawaii has four of the top five beaches on the list.
0: And maybe since Sanford Lake is back with the beach, you were talking about earlier visiting this weekend.
5: Yeah, maybe.
0: Maybe we can get that beach going there again. It is 8:37 on WSGW. Nice to have that availability back. The weather forecast. Hey, if you're going to be on the beach today, just be prepared. You might find some weather that might make you take cover. 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Here's WNEM First Alert meteorologist Matthew Mondrell.
12: A First Alert weather day is in place for this Monday due to the severe storm potential. While we do have different rounds of storms through today, it is looking like the storms around lunchtime have the greatest chance of becoming severe. It is mainly a straight line wind gust threat, but we can't rule out a brief spin up tornado as well. Now we do expect highs up to 84 today, still humid, but the humidity drops off tonight after all of the storms end. Tomorrow should be much more comfortable. 78 degrees, 79 on Wednesday, 83 on Thursday, and after today we don't see storms returning to the forecast until Friday and Saturday, so things could turn a little more active again right at the end of the week. From the First Alert Weather Center, I'm meteorologist Matthew Mondrell.
0: The falling barometer of 2981, the southwest wind at 6. 73 at WSGW, your connection to the Great Lakes Bay region, your connection to the world. Still, we're quiet when it comes to any indications of potential weather severity, at least at this time. Nothing posted from the National Weather Service. We'll keep you up to date as necessary. Hopefully nothing. 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
0: Yes, indeed, it is WSGW as you are along. On a Monday with Charlie, Mike, Jonathan, Art Lewis along too. Going to have the Comedy Corner coming along in just a moment. Thanks for being along on 100.5 FM on 790 AM. 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We were just talking about before the news at 8:30, a viral video that was kind of nasty. I got something else to talk about, kind of fun when it comes to viral video. In just a moment, I want to do this real quick, though. I just found this. Apparently, this happened, I guess, last week, but how much fun is this? World Cup soccer, you know, obviously over and done. Spain winning the championship. Apparently, last week in Seville, Spain, they had a couple of soccer players that live there. Hometown heroes, Fabian Ruiz and Pablo Guevara. I guess he's known as Gavi. And they participated in a ceremony at the town hall. Seville, Spain, which is known for its tomato production. They had the two soccer players step on the scales and presented them with their weight in tomatoes. That's not the whole thing, but because Fabian weighs in at 187 pounds and Gavi weighs in at 151 pounds. It's a lot of tomatoes.
15: Yeah.
0: It's a lot of salsa coming your way. And what else? But that's kind of fun, isn't it? Congratulations. Who needs a key to the city? You have the tomatoes to the city.
4: Well, that's better than having thrown at you. So
15: I guess. What would this region's getting your weight in something be? Sugar?
0: Sugar. Soybeans. Beans. Yeah, beans.
4: Corn.
0: Corn could be. Wheat. Any number of opportunities.
4: Yeah.
0: Maybe we could parcel it out.
4: Weeds.
0: You say weeds or weed? Because there's a lot of that available too in the area.
4: Both.
5: Well, there's a reason why they call it weed.
0: Yeah. Yeah. It's 8:43 on WSGW. Just want to throw this out. I don't have anything as far as a viral video goes, but I know there's going to be some coming along. Maybe they've already started some. You heard, but apparently last Friday, Josh and Jace landed in Michigan.
15: Mm-hmm.
0: I guess they came to Detroit first. I'm not following them like a lot of people are, but I'm hearing stories. I guess what they went to the Coney Island in Detroit first.
15: Yeah.
0: And had a Coney.
4: And refresh everybody's memory who they are.
0: Good point. Josh and Jace, too. I don't even know how to describe them, and they're for England.
15: They're British influencers who tour different states in the U.S. talking about how awesome our country is.
4: Yeah.
0: British influencers, it's a perfect idea.
4: Yeah, that's what they are.
0: That's pretty,
4: yeah.
0: Very good.
15: And they were here in winter.
0: And had a great time in winter, and everyone kept saying, you got to come back in the summer.
5: Yeah, they went up West Michigan and then the Upper Peninsula?
15: Upper Peninsula. One of them got sick, the other one hurt his back.
0: Yeah.
15: So they were kind of like
4: welcome to Michigan.
15: Slowed down and stuck for a while. But.
0: And so, so they did the Coney. I guess they also toured the Pistons training facility.
15: Yeah.
4: When
15: they went to Coney Island, by the way, one of them got a gyro with a ton of lettuce on it, and they showed him taking a big bite of it, and it was all fun and games, and everybody's like, no, don't eat the lettuce!
0: And I don't. Have you tracked him? Is anyone tracked him at all? I haven't heard anything else about them.
5: No,
15: last I saw yesterday, they were in Ann Arbor outside the big house.
0: Oh, cool!
15: Yep.
0: Cool.
15: And they were.
4: Well, we missed the boat. We should have offered an invite.
15: Well, we've reached out. We'll see.
0: We'll see what happens.
15: But they were told by their comments to chant a certain four letter word outside of Michigan's.
0: The
15: O word?
0: The down that state to the south?
15: State to the south, and they didn't.
0: They better not have. Oh, God. Their visit to Michigan would have been very short.
5: They would have found Michigan's hospitality cut off pretty quick.
15: Yes.
0: No doubt. Well, I'm sure we'll hear more stories of Josh and Jason going back to, because most of their videos have gone viral.
4: Wonder how long they're here.
0: Whenever they post anything. I think they're here for a long time. Yeah. I thought I had it. I saw this little story. Oh, maybe it doesn't say, but yeah, several weeks. Mm-hmm. It's not going to like a we're here today, gone tomorrow kind of thing. They're going to. So I think they missed this side of the state in the wintertime.
15: Yes.
0: I don't think they did this side, so there's plenty to check out here, for goodness sakes.
5: Must be nice to take a vacation that long.
0: Well, when you're...
5: That's the money of an influencer,
0: I guess. Yeah, when you're an influencer...
5: Holy cow.
0: And then people invite you to do all these things that you don't have to pay for.
4: All depends on the clicks.
0: Yeah.
5: Yeah.
0: I mean...
5: Subscribe to my channel.
0: And maybe you, too, can get free food and visit things like the Detroit Pistons training facility and... in the big house when nobody else is around.
4: Is that what like influencers that. Get? Hey, folks, we're influencers. We're all over the...
15: I got ribs at Ribfest. last week.
0: There you go.
4: Hi. Yeah, there you go. How'd that go, by the way?
15: Great.
4: Good, good.
15: Yep. Fun time.
0: Part of the fun thing.
4: We'll raise some money.
0: Over the weekend, yeah.
15: Yeah, yep. We were paired up with Wellspring Lutheran Services.
4: Yeah, excellent.
0: Always a lot of fun. Mm-hmm. And good weather, too, for Ribfest for the entire weekend.
4: Yeah, it was.
0: All right, we got a comedy corner to do.

0: that Bill became famous for. So happy birthday, Bill, for the Comedy Corner for you this morning.
1: Friend of mine's wife turned 38. She wasn't real happy about it. So he thought as a joke, he'd go to the bakery, and he bought two cakes. One had said happy and had a 3 on it. And the other one said birthday and had an 8 on it. And he said, Bill, I walked up to the checkout stand. I set the cakes down. The little girl at the register goes, oh, do you have twins? Yep, my wife was in labor for 5 years. Here's your sign. I was in an office building a couple weeks ago. There's a stand at the elevators on the ground floor. The up button is pushed. A man walks up next to me and he goes, excuse me, are these the elevators that go up? No. These go side to side. The up ones are down the hall. He walked away. Here's your sign. My son's playing piano, and he's pretty dang good at it. And the other day, I was sitting in the den watching TV, and he came in, and he goes, hey, Dad, I want to play you a song on the piano. And I said, oh, cool. So he walked into where the piano is, and he goes, I'm going to play you a song from Harry Potter. And I said, oh, the movie? And he goes, no, the book. Here's, and I go, I went elk hunting a couple of years ago, got me a nice bull elk, kind of out on the wall of my den, and my neighbor, who I love to death, but he's just dumber than a bag of rocks. We had been in the den drinking beer and shooting pool for about an hour before he finally looked up on the wall and saw the head and went, oh, man, I didn't see that. I think, did you shoot that thing? I said, nope, just ran through the wall and got stuck. Here's your sign. Right out here on the 405, I got stuck behind a big rig that weighs his trailer up underneath an overpass. Me and a trucker standing on the side of the road talking, waiting on the tow truck driver, and the highway patrolman pulls up. He looks at the guy's rig, and he looks at the trucker, and I'm thinking, oh, dear God, he can't say it. Because I'll start laughing. And sure enough, he goes, you get your truck stuck? And God bless this trucker, without missing a beat, he goes, nope, I was delivering that overpass, I ran out of gas. Here's your sign. But the best one that we had all year long, and I can tell you this one because she ain't here tonight. My wife did. I got booked on a corporate job in Missouri, but it was a morning show. So I had to fly in the night before on this little puddle jumper airplane into this remote airstrip at night. When we landed on the runway, we hit a deer with our plane. You can't make this up. And it killed the deer, it wrecked the engine, we had to evacuate the plane. But the plane was so small, it didn't even have slides. The flight attendant said, just step out. So they put us in a van, and they're busing us back to the terminal. And I'm laughing at this point, because this is the dumbest thing I've ever seen in my life. And I got back to the terminal, I called my wife, and I said, baby, you're not going to believe this. I go, we just hit a deer with our airplane. There was a pause on the other end of the line. Followed by, oh my God, were you on the ground? I said, nope, Santa was making one last run. Here's your sign. God bless you, ladies and gentlemen. Thank you.
0: Little Bill Engvall on his 69th birthday today in his famous Here's Your Sign stories. In the Comedy Corner on WSGW. Let's get going up to the hour, up to the minute with news, business, weather on WSGW at 8:51.
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3: Good morning for Michigan News Source. I'm David Barr. The new Gordie Howe International Bridge will officially open to the public at noon today amid tensions between the U.S. and Canada over tariffs. Friday, the Canadians celebrated the bridge without U.S. representatives in attendance. More than 70% of Canada's exports go to the U.S., making America its largest trade partner and Detroit its number one port for truck traffic on the U.S.-Canadian border. That's according to the U.S. Department of Transportation. Congresswoman Haley Stevens received a major endorsement for her U.S. Senate campaign Friday, the backing of Democratic Governor Gretchen Whitmer. Whitmer made the announcement in a video statement. Stevens is in a hotly contested race with Abdul El-Sayed.

0: has the backing of Senator Bernie Sanders and Representative Alexandria Ocasio-Cortez. The winner of the August 4th primary will take on GOP challenger Mike Rogers. Michigan now has a new Silver Alert law to help find missing seniors and vulnerable adults. Katie Hyde has details.
1: Like an Amber Alert, it will send emergency notifications to cell phones in the area. The Alzheimer's Association says 6 in 10 people with dementia will wander, making the first 24 hours critical to finding them safely. The Michigan State Police will now develop the system before it goes live. I'm Katie Hyde for Michigan News Source.
0: The National Weather Service in Marquette estimates that at least 3 tornadoes touched down in the Upper Peninsula during last Monday's storm. The National Weather Service released its damage survey Friday afternoon. The information released is considered preliminary and subject to change pending a final review of the events and publication in National Weather Service storm data. And British social media influencers Josh and Jace are back in Michigan. The pair returned Friday. This time they plan on visiting all summer locations around the state. David Barr, Michigan News Source.
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5: I'm Charles Payne, and this is the Fox Business Report.
6: Stock futures are climbing. Crude oil prices have cooled after the U.S. and Iran paused hostilities over the weekend. Shares of companies that are dependent on fuel are higher among those rising: United and American Airlines, Royal Caribbean, and Carnival Cruise Lines. Chipmaker NVIDIA is now working with ChatGPT creator OpenAI to raise $250 billion to create a data center on federal land in southern Ohio. The project is being developed by SB Energy, a data center and power company, and would use electricity controlled by the U.S. government. Some big companies recently reporting earnings are revealing plans to start hiring again. Staffing firm Robert Half executives say AI's impacts on the job market are more benign than some have feared. That's your Fox Business Report. I'm Jenny Cosola. 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
4: 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It's WNEM. First Alert meteorologist Matthew Mondrow. It's 8:56.
9: First Alert weather day in place for this Monday due to severe storm potential. We are tracking mainly a straight line wind gust threat, but a brief spin up tornado can't be totally ruled out either. Best chance of severe weather comes in between about 11 this morning and 2 this afternoon. A high of 84 and humid today. Humidity drops off tonight though, and the storms all end by midnight. After that, Tuesday, Wednesday, Thursday, a bit more comfortable with highs in the upper 70s. From the First Alert Weather Center, I'm meteorologist Matthew Mondrow.
4: 73 degrees at WSGW.
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3: 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He's got a show coming up in Frankenmuth we're going to tell you about and talk all about magic. 10 o'clock's open phones, 11 o'clock United Financial Credit Union will be on with us on Focus. Coming up.
2: 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Our song to get out on a Monday is an instrumental song. Songs that have charted on the Billboard chart as an instrumental. This one from a TV show that the composer, the writer, known for a lot of TV shows that he did themes. And several of them actually charted, including this one. His first big chart hit is a TV show theme from 1975. Well, the show started in 1974. But he charted with it when he turned it into an actual song in 1975.

0: Yeah, Mike Post and the Rockford Files. It's actually the way it's noted on the record, by the way. Didn't release it as the Rockford Files theme, although that's what it is, but he charted number 10 on the Billboard chart in 1975. Mike Post did with the Rockford Files. It is 9 o'clock.
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2: From ABC News, I'm Sherry Preston. First responders rushing to a festival in downtown Seattle as shots ring out. After the gunfire ended, three people were dead and four were left injured.
3: A bullet landed into the tree that was right next to us.
4: Ava Hendricks was at the festival with her family when the gunfire erupted.
3: It was very scary, and like after the whole thing was over, you know, and we're just waiting for the police to come, and we're just looking at each other like, how are we still alive? You know, like, how did we make it through that?
4: One suspect has been taken into custody. Police say another suspect is still on the loose.
2: That's ABC's Alex Stone on the scene. Among those hurt, police say a two-year-old boy. A pause in the fighting between the U.S. and Iran as diplomatic efforts continue. Another factor, though, possible depleting numbers of Patriot missiles defensors. ABC's Rachel Scott is in Washington.
5: Mike Waltz, the president's ambassador to the United Nations, appeared to acknowledge a lot of stockpiles have been depleted, but also said the U.S. has everything it needs to carry out its campaign against Iran. And officials, of course, are also making it clear while the president prefers diplomacy, he can always put military action back on the table, as he has done before.
2: Remember all the fear over the new world screwworm in cattle supplies. Well, the fear is still out there, but affordability is now a bigger issue. ABC's Jim Ryan is in Dallas, Fort Worth.
6: A major reason for soaring beef prices is the ban on imports of Mexican livestock imposed last year to keep the parasitic new world screwworm out of the U.S. cattle herd. The screwworm came anyway and has been detected in 42 animals in 15 Texas counties. Now the U.S. is lifting the cattle import ban in hopes of pushing down beef prices.
2: A massive wildfire in France is no longer growing, the government says, but still a dangerous threat, along with fires burning across Spain as well. Ukrainian President Zelensky will be new British Prime Minister Andy Burnham's first visit today with a foreign leader. You're listening to ABC News.
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17: Partly cloudy skies, it's 78 degrees at 9:05. Good morning, I'm Mike Percha. 16 juvenile charges have been filed in Bay City following an investigation into a boat fire last October at Liberty Harbor Marina. WJRT-TV reports a 12-year-old girl was identified as a suspect after a tip came in from another agency following the holidays, months after the fire destroyed a 36-foot boat and damaged several others nearby. The girl has been arraigned in juvenile court on charges including home invasion, third-degree arson, and larceny. A 12-year-old boy was later developed as a second suspect, but has since moved out of the department's jurisdiction and remains missing. Investigators say the fire started when a piece of paper was set ablaze aboard the boat during a vandalism spree. The fire broke out around 2 a.m. on October 9th. No injuries were reported. City officials say cleanup and repair costs to Bay City exceeded at $85,000 once insurance reimbursement was factored in. Anyone with information about a late-night break-in at a utility facility is encouraged to contact the Clare County Sheriff's Department. Cuts to metal cables caused a fire and damage at the Consumers Energy substation on Deer Lake Road in Harrison around 10:35 p.m. on Friday. The incident initially left more than 2,700 homes and businesses without power. Crews worked through the morning to complete repairs to the electric facility, fully restoring service to all affected customers at about 9 a.m. Company officials say besides being illegal, it is incredibly dumb and dangerous to steal metal from an electrical facility. Emerson Park.

0: Midland is hosting this year's National Night Out on August 4th, giving residents a chance to meet with local first responders. 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The free event runs from 4 to 8 p.m. at 911 West Main Street, including a bounce house, face painting, and dunk tank, along with a look at first responder vehicles. Food trucks and vendors will be selling items on site as well. 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
0: Forecast is next. The Michigan Attorney General's Office has launched a new website on election protection. mi.gov/agelections provides information on state voting laws, key election deadlines, and answers to frequently asked questions. The primary election is taking place next Tuesday, August 4th. Michigan is set to get a powerful economic lift from the Gordie Howe Bridge. Here's Michigan News Network's Ryan Recker.
5: And that number could be even better if the tariffs were to not go into effect on August 19th. Truck traffic starting in Canada into the United States is down over the last several years and has never rebounded from the 2008-2009 recession. Dr. Jason Miller, professor of supply chain management at Michigan State University, says a lot has changed over the past decade, which will play into the financials.
6: With these tariffs in place, with the reduced traffic, it will be a longer payback time on the bridge than would likely have been forecast when they started building it, because I don't think anybody was anticipating total truck traffic entering Michigan from Canada would be at the levels it's at today.
5: Miller says the bridge has no downside for Michiganders or for the people of Canada. Ryan Recker for the Michigan News Network.
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7: Here's your WSGW weatherology forecast. We'll see a few scattered showers and thunderstorms here for today, with partial sunshine developing and a high into the upper 80s. Winds out of the southwest around 5 to 15 miles per hour, gusting as high as 20. And then for tonight, a chance for showers and thunderstorms, mostly cloudy, a low near 66. By Tuesday, partial sunshine develops, a high around 79 degrees. And Wednesday, plenty of blue skies and sun, we'll see high around 80. Thursday, sunshine, high of 84 degrees. Friday, a chance for showers and storms, late, a high of 87. I'm meteorologist Jennifer Wojcicki with the WSGW weatherology forecast. Currently, it's 74.
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9: 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And a good morning to you as we begin a brand new week here on WSGW. Later on, after the 10 o'clock news, we'll have open phones. At 11 o'clock on Focus, we'll focus on United Financial Credit Union. But for this hour, through the magic of radio, we're going to talk about magic. Isn't that magical? We have a gentleman with us this morning who has been practicing magic for most of his life. and he's going to be having a show in

0: Frankenmuth over the next several weekends at the Fisher Hall. And we are pleased to welcome magician extraordinaire Al Belmont.
1: Well, thank you very much for having me, Art.
0: Hey, thanks for coming in, Al. Appreciate it. And Al is from one of my old necks of the woods in New Jersey and an East Coaster, so we'll get along just fine.
1: Fine.
0: So I have to ask, Belmont Magic, what got you into the magic game? I mean, you told me you were 10 when you got into it.
1: I fell in love with it at about the age of 10. I went to see the Houdini movie with Tony Curtis and Janet Leigh.
0: Yeah.
1: And I was quite taken with it. It was just so wonderful, all the illusions that he did and everything. A little scary when they showed the escapes and him being trapped underwater and such. But I really got into it. And my sister, who was about 18 years older than me, she found out that Blackstone was coming to Philadelphia. So she brought me to the old Earl Theater, which was what was called a presentation house at the time. It had been a big vaudeville theater. And as vaudeville began to fade and movies came in, eventually the live performers, who still had a good name, and Blackstone had a wonderful name.
0: Yeah.
1: He was the David Copperfield of his day.
0: Right.
1: They would do a show, then they'd show a movie, then they'd do a show, and so on and so forth. So we went to see him. Oh, my, I was so impressed. He was so good. He had a voice. He didn't need a microphone. He had a voice that just had such authority, and it was welcome to my show. And he looked a little bit like a leprechaun in the way he carried himself. I mean, he teased the kids. He had just a wonderful way about him. So we watched it. My sister excused herself for a few minutes to go to the back of the theater for something. And she came back and she said, "What do you think of the show so far?" I said, "Oh, it is absolutely wonderful. We should stay for the next one." And she looked at me. She knew I was playing her. So we sat through the most terrible extra movie. And we moved down closer to the stage.
0: Oh, you did stay for the next one.
1: And I moved into the third row. And Blackstone began his show. And he did his famous floating light bulb. And he brought his floating light bulb out into the audience and brought it right to my nose and made it touch my nose. And I think he saw the way I reacted to him. He could tell I was just totally gone. I was smiling, happy. And now, of course, I realize what he was doing because I have many children assistants in my show. And he was figuring out, how's this kid going to behave on stage? Is he going to be happy? Is he going to have a good time? Is he going to be scared to death? And he looked at me and he said, "This kid loves me. I can do no wrong." So he brought me up on stage and he gave me a rabbit. And then he wrapped the rabbit in a newspaper. He asked my sister if it was all right for me to bring the rabbit home. And I said, "Sure, I love it." She said, "Perfect, no problem." So he said, "Okay, Albert, well, if you're going to bring the rabbit home, you have to be very careful because rabbits are very susceptible to drafts. This is Philadelphia. It's cold outside. It's the winter. I'm going to wrap the rabbit in a sheet of newspaper so it stays out of the draft." I said, "Oh, that's wonderful. That's wonderful, sir." And he said, I started to leave, and he said, "Just a moment, Albert. Albert, one other thing I have to tell you. Don't ever squeeze the rabbit. You must never be a rabbit squeezer. If you squeeze that rabbit, something terrible will happen." And then, "Well, go ahead, Albert. Have nothing. Folks, you may have a nice round of applause for Albert." As I got to the corner of the stage, he said, "Wait a minute. You squeezed." "Did not?" "Yes, you did. Open the newspaper." I opened the newspaper, and there was a box of Welsh's malt balls there, and the rabbit was gone. So he brings me back with a little finger motion and looks at me and says, "Are you sorry you squeezed the rabbit?" And I'm like a little kid shaking my head, "Yes." And he said, "I will make you another one. I'll make you a papier-mâché rabbit." And he took the newspaper and formed it into like a little rabbit with little rabbit ears and stuff. He said, "Here's your rabbit." And I had this look on my face of total disappointment. And he goes, "Oh, that's not the kind of rabbit you meant." "No, sir." And he broke it open. And inside the newspaper was the rabbit. He sent me on my way with my box of candy and my rabbit.
0: You Matilda, sent the rabbit home with you?
1: Oh, I took the rabbit home with me. She lived to be 12 years old.
0: No kidding.
1: Matilda, she was a pet. She was like a cat. She used a litter box. She ran all over the house. That was my first rabbit. And the next day I went to the library and I got out a book on magic. It was Joseph Leeming's Fun with Magic. And that was the start of it all.
0: You know, that's an interesting question, because magicians are pretty tight-lipped about their magic. How does a 10-year-old get into magic and learn the tricks of the trade, no pun intended, you know, when magicians don't want to share all that?
1: Well, the way I did it, and it's the way most kids do, at that time it was all books. And I would go to the public library, and they did have a whole section on magic. And like Bleeming's book, you could open it up and you could make magic tricks out of shoeboxes and out of newspapers and things that every kid would have around their house. And as a matter of fact, in our big show that we're going to be presenting at Fisher Hall, it's a major illusion where we bring a child up from the audience and they float in the air. But it's a setup. It's a story that we use in every show, but it's actually based on truth. I started doing shows in the backyard to raise money for the March of Dimes. And I would have my friends come and charge them a nickel or charge them a dime to see the show. And then when they had the telethon, we'd take the money down to the Coliseum and donate the money. And it started that way. And I guess I was about 12, and a local TV show came on. It was when local television had a lot of their own programming.
0: Local.
1: Bill Renner's Frozen Food Showcase. This was the America's Got Talent of the day. So I sent Bill Renner a letter saying how I would love to be on his show. And my mom's at home, and she gets this phone call from Bill Renner's producer saying, we'd like to have Albert on the show. She looked at my father and she said, he can't come on the show with a bunch of shoeboxes and newspaper. He's got to do something. So she took me to see a professional magician, and she paid him to rent me a couple of tricks and to teach me some magic. So I went and I auditioned for Bill Renner's showcase, and I was the toast of that Sunday morning. And then my mom, who of course was convinced a new Houdini had been born, somehow got me an audition for the Ed Sullivan Show with a famous caster and agent and the talent director for the show. His name was Mark Letty. And Mark Letty, I mean, this was a man who dealt with major stars. And he took his time out for this little 12-year-old boy to come in and do, he knew before he ever saw me that this was not going to be appropriate for the Ed Sullivan Show. And he brought me in, and he had me do my magic for him. And I will never forget him. He looked at me, and he said, Albert, he said, you're not ready yet. He said, your magic isn't your own. It's not original, and it's not really that clever yet. He said, but I don't want you to give up. He said, because, son, he said, you have it. He said, there's a certain thing that producer can just look and see. He said, I don't want you giving up. I don't want you disappointing. He said, because he said, someday, if you stick to it, you'll be good. And sure enough, about 4 years later, I was on the Ted Mack Show, which was the equivalent of America's Got Talent on CBS. And we did very well on Ted Mack Show. And I wound up growing. I learned a lot performing with the USO. It was local USO camp shows. We performed all over the Philadelphia metro area for the young soldiers at Fort Dix. I had six service clubs there. They were training thousands of soldiers. We performed there. We performed at McGuire Air Force Base. We performed at the VA Hospital in Philadelphia, the Valley Forge Military Hospital, the Philadelphia Naval Hospital. And, of course, every time we did those shows, we learned. And I went for dancing instruction. I went for acting instruction. One time we did one of the shows at Fort Dix, and one of the tricks didn't work right. And I was very disappointed, because by that point I had standards, and that didn't meet my standard. And my dad looked at me and he said, don't worry, son. He said, if they don't like the show, their price of admission will be cheerfully refunded. Of course, their price of admission was zero, because we were doing all this as volunteers. And that's how it started to grow. And then finally I got a mentor. And
0: okay, hold that thought. We'll come back to the mentor here. We're talking to Al Belmont. He's going to be at Fisher Hall in Frankenmuth. He's going to be there Thursday and Friday this week.
1: And Saturday.
0: And then the following weekend, 6, 7, 8, and 13, 14, 15. 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And $25, showtime 7 o'clock. 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
8: Both Brent crude, the global benchmark, and U.S. oil, West Texas Intermediate, are holding under $90 a barrel on hopes of U.S.-Iran diplomacy after the U.S. delayed major military escalation against Iran. Stock futures are higher. Bitcoin has recovered ground and is in the $65,000 range, though analysts at Zay Capital Markets say any renewed attacks in the Middle East could send Bitcoin to as low as $60,000. United Airlines approached Delta last year about merging. The Wall Street Journal says United CEO Scott Kirby explored the merger, but the talks did not advance and both airlines moved on. Delta and United are the two most valuable U.S. carriers. Industry officials believe any merger between the two would be impossible because of antitrust concerns. That's your Fox Business Report. I'm Jenny Cosola. Invested in you.
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1: We're back with you here on the Art Lewis Show in studio with me, magician Al Belmont, who is going to be at Fisher Hall the next three weekends, Thursday, Friday, Saturday each weekend, with his Belmont Magic. Explain to me the difference between a magician and an illusionist.
2: Well, a magician can use something as simple as a couple of small coins and wow people with them with careful manipulation and such. An illusionist works with much bigger props on a much bigger scale, whereas someone may, you know, cause a quarter to disappear, I cause a beautiful young woman to appear. As a matter of fact, one of the illusions that we do in the show is actually an illusion that I saw Blackstone do. We build a solid glass box on the stage, and there's no question it is a solid glass box. It is strapped together and sealed. It is a solid glass box. And somehow, in an instant, a beautiful young woman appears in there. So illusions are magic on a big scale. They involve live animals. They involve lots of color, lots of flash. And sometimes there can be an element of danger. Like, we are very honored to present an illusion that was the last illusion that was ever created by the great magician Robert Harbin. Harbin's name is known all over the world. He came from South Africa, but he performed all in England, lived in England, and he created some of the greatest magic that was ever created. As a matter of fact, magic had a great resurgence back in the 70s.
1: Yeah.
2: And what brought magic back was great magicians like Doug Henning and David Copperfield and people like that using illusions that Harbin had created no one had ever seen. So on the last effect that he created, he built it on a ship coming from Australia to Los Angeles. He just knocked it together in a workshop. And I think it was meant to be the culmination. There had been one trick that had appeared off and on from his initial days as a performer. And it started out and it had an absolutely huge box and you could have put an elephant in it and he didn't like it. It didn't fool anybody. And then he came up with another version that was much more realistic, but that was based on an older trick that many people had seen. And then he created another one that became very hot. All over the world it got performed. All over the world it fooled people. And I think even that he wasn't satisfied with. He wanted something where the girl would be totally visible with what was happening to her at all times. And he created an illusion called the Blades of Opa, which when he came to Los Angeles to receive a master's award from the Magic Castle, he gave this trick to a man who was like you, Art. He famous in magic for many, many years, built for the greatest magicians in the world. And this was his gift to him. And Harbin sailed off and came back about 3 years later. And when he came back, this gentleman, very famous man named John Gowan, who creates illusions for magicians, had taken the prototype that Harbin had built and had made two beautiful versions of the trick. He gave one to Harbin, which Harbin took back to England with him, which eventually wound up with the most famous magician in England. And the second one went to a magician in Texas. And when he passed away, we were fortunate enough to get that prop. And so there are literally only two of them in the world. People will see something in our show they've never seen before. And I guarantee they will walk out saying how they do it.
1: So when I think of magicians and I think of people creating these tricks, they're property. They're property of the magician that creates it. Does another magician who wants to use that trick, do you have to lease it, pay for it, buy it? How do you come up with the trips other than the ones you create yourself?
2: Right.
1: How do you get to use other people's tricks?
2: Well, the ethical guys.
1: All right. Moving right along, folks.
2: The ethical guys will say this is a masterpiece created by the great magician Harbin. And they will have, and now Harbin, of course, has passed away. There were these two pieces, and I have the legitimate rights to,
1: right,
2: to present it. I bought the illusion from the man that got it from Harbin. Most of the time, there is a camaraderie amongst magicians. Most magicians will help each other. It goes back to that original question you said about how do you learn to be a magician? I did the USO shows. I did all of that. Eventually, you reach a point where you're not going any further unless somebody puts out a helping hand and helps you. To do that, you have to get into a magic club. Now, there are great magic clubs, and they're all over the United States, too. There's the Society of American Magicians. There's the International Brotherhood of Magicians, and they have the International Brotherhood of Magicians have what are called rings. And they're small groups, and you audition, essentially. You do one piece of magic. You try and pick the most challenging, the most difficult piece of magic that you can do. And if they accept you into their club, they will begin to help you. And then you really can begin to grow. Someone will take something that's been his favorite routine for 25 years, and he'll say, you know, I've done this for 25 years. I don't really need it anymore, but you're starting out in your career, and it's going to help you. I'm going to show you how to do it, and I'm going to teach you the pattern, and I'm going to teach you the timing. Because what a lot of people don't realize is magic is theater. Good magic, whether it's close-up magic or whether it's big stage magic like we do, is theater. I've studied acting, directing, special effects, technical theater. That all goes together with it.
1: And it relies on one major principle. And I'm not a magician, just somebody who's watched for years. One major principle, misdirection.
2: Oh, yes. Yes, yes, exactly.
1: Have I hit it?
2: Yes, yes, exactly.
1: So you want to create, let's say, for Belmont Magic, you want to create a new illusion. Are there basic principles that are adaptable to each and every illusion that you carry on? You just change the way it's presented?
2: For the most part, yes. I would almost think you've read a book on magic. There are basically six fundamental things that you can do. And then, you know, you try and figure out how to give it a different look, a different style. My creative muse is my wife, Suzanne. She is absolutely wonderful. She's a librarian. She was a librarian. We met in high school, and she was 16 years old when she helped me in our first show together.
1: And lucky for her, you haven't made her disappear. We're going to take a break on that, come back and hear more of the story. We're also going to talk a little bit about the Belmont Magic Show coming to Fisher Hall over the next 3 weeks, and we'll tell you about that when we return.
3: Campaign season is funny. You can learn all.
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12: 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They'll have information about the show. They can see a video. They can buy their tickets. And they should buy their tickets in advance, right? Because Fisher Hall is a beautiful little theater, but it seats just 150 people.
11: Yeah, the Opera for Blue.
12: It's wonderful for magic.
11: So let me ask you this. I'll give you an audience of 2,000, or I'll give you an audience of 150. What would you like?
12: Oh, no contest.
11: Or both.
12: 150. 150 every time. Because you can establish a relationship, a rapport with your audience. Everybody gets to see everything. As one gentleman said who saw our show, he said, I was so close. He said, that's what made the magic so baffling. I was right on top of it, and I couldn't figure it out. You know, and

0: It is intimate, isn't it?
1: Yes. So it's a very intimate setting, and I like that, you know.
0: I've always related intimacy and magic, though, to hand magic, card tricks, small magic, where you're looking right at it. Does a small audience impact big illusions?
1: Oh, well, they love them. They're fooled by them just as much as when there's a huge audience if they're presented properly. But, I mean, I also do rope tricks. As a matter of fact, I brought a rope trick to show you. I didn't know we'd get a chance to talk.
0: Sure, let's do that.
1: But to illustrate it for everybody. But when we were talking about me becoming a magician, that was one of the first things I did. And I got this Joseph Leeming book on magic, and there's a whole section on rope magic. And I became enamored with it. And I love to do rope magic.
0: Rope out. We're going to do play-by-play rope magic. It is radio, folks, you know.
1: Well, what's nice about this one is we actually take these ropes and we pass them out into the audience. So folks can check them out.
0: All right.
1: And make sure they don't stretch. They're not elastic. They don't have any magnets in them.
0: He's got three ropes of three different lengths.
1: Three different lengths. Short, medium, and long.
0: Short, medium,
1: and
0: long.
1: And you line them up. And I go right into the middle of the audience because I don't want the audience to think they're just going to walk in and see a bunch of big magic and not have any of the fun of the intimacy of a magician. No, we've got this kind of stuff all through the show. I walk down right up to the front row. They check out the ropes. I take the short piece of rope. I pull it up and make it equal to itself. Next, I take the medium length rope and do the same thing with that. This is right under their eyes. Take the long piece, pull that up, and show that to them.
0: Which is what he's doing. Now he has six ends all
1: together. And I say to them, is that fair? Well, they're looking right at it. I'm 12 inches from them, right? And I make a mere snap of my fingers. And that quickly, I begin to distort the molecular structure of the rope, transforming those three unequal pieces of rope into, son of a gun, as you can see, they just turned into three equal pieces of rope. One, two, three, and as they react to that,
0: so you got three equal lengths
1: to them,
0: long ones.
1: That they're three equal pieces of rope with a colossal spin right in front of their eyes, and they see they really did change. Well, now the audience starts to react, and I say, I'm glad you did that, but you know, it's really just magic. You just weren't watching closely enough, because what I actually have is, well, nothing more than a short piece of rope. It turns back into a short piece of rope, a medium length piece of rope, and a long piece of rope, which circles there. And there they are.
0: Now, let me tell you,
1: folks. And that's more fun sometimes than some of the big illusions.
0: Well, let me tell you something about that, because that's a trick. And by that, I mean it positively, as opposed to the trick we all imagine you're going to do. We all imagine you're going to take those three pieces of rope and join them and have one big piece of rope.
1: Exactly.
0: You did an entirely different illusion.
1: Right.
0: From what I was expecting.
1: That's what we try to do. We try to surprise people. Try to show them something they've never seen before. Our show has a lot of original, proprietary stuff. I mentioned my wife, Suzanne. She's always loved to read. She was a librarian when I met her when she was in high school. And she brings a tremendous amount to our show. I am so proud of her. We became friends. She helped me do all the charity shows as we were growing up.
0: How long have you been married?
1: We have been married.
0: Don't take too long.
1: About 54 years.
0: Oh, good. My late wife and I were 57, so that's good. I'm always glad to hear that when I hear people with longevity in their marriage.
1: She's still the leading lady in the show. She teaches all the young dancers what to do and how to do it. And then we have some things in the show that are just ours that we do together.
0: Fantastic. We're talking to Al Belmont. Belmont Magic will be appearing Fisher Hall in Frankenmuth this Thursday, Friday, Saturday, the following Thursday, Friday, Saturday, and the following Thursday, Friday, Saturday. Three weekends, 7 p.m. showtime. Tickets are $20. Belmont, $25. I'm sorry. I'm looking right at it. $25. Belmont Magic.
1: Yes, they go to belmontmagic.com. And contrary to, they should do that because it's a small house. You want to get the tickets ahead of time. But we don't want them to suffer because they're buying tickets online. So Suzanne and I are paying the extra charge for them being processed online. No one pays anything extra to buy the tickets online.
0: Whoa.
1: It's $25. That's it. You're planning on taking your family out, I think.

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0: back with you, and as difficult as it is to do magic on the radio, we're doing it anyway, because Al Belmont is with us this morning, his Belmont Magic Show at Fisher Hall this weekend, the following, and next two, so three weekends in a row, Thursday, Friday, Saturday each. 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How long does the show run typically, Al?
1: The show runs an hour and 10 minutes.
0: Got a time, don't you?
1: Oh, yes. Yes. When we figure with families coming, it is truly a family. It's truly a family show.
0: I mean, since the beginning of this interview, I've heard that word family so many times, I assumed that
1: the moms and dads are going

0: love it, though. It is a family show. It's not a kiddie show. In other words, the kids are going to love it. There's live animals in it. The live animals are all our pets that we have. I mean, they sleep in the RV with us. The dogs sleep in the bed with us. I mean, this is all family. The lead tech on the show is my grandson, Alexander, who is absolutely wonderful. He keeps all the magic happening from backstage. My leading lady is still my wife, Suzanne.
1: You have a cast with you, too?
0: Yes, there's six of us all together. Young lady Sarah has flown in from Buffalo. She works with us around the country in the different... We've worked at major fairs and festivals across the United States.
1: She's the one that disappears?
0: She's one of the ones. She's one of the ones, and thankfully she reappears. We have another young lady, Megan Casey, who has worked with us for about 2 years. She's a beautiful young woman and does a very, very nice job, and folks are really going to like her. I don't want to give away the finale, but she brings the house down. And then my other grandson, William, is our chief male assistant on stage. So it's a true family affair. And the folks, when they come, I mean, the children respond to the music, to the color, to the animals, to the speed. Our show is, I don't like magic that drags. I don't like magic. We never spend more than 3 or 4 minutes on anything. So if you do watch the show and there's something in it that isn't quite your cup of tea, you don't have to worry, because in 4 minutes you're out of it and you're going to love the next thing that's coming. And the children love the color, the flash and all that. But the parents, I guarantee, will go home speaking about 3 or 4 of the pieces in the show, saying, all right, it was fun. Kids had a good time. How'd they do it? I mean, and that's the essence of magic. The essence of magic is that. And when I was a young man, someone who was helping me with my magic said to me, why do you like to do magic? And I said, I like to make people happy. That's still the goal.
1: Yeah.
0: Walk out the door, happy faces, happy smiles, everybody having a good time.
1: So let me ask you this, Al. You've been at it a long time. And in the early days to create your show, you had to create magic. You had to create a lot of tricks and illusions. Do you still create today, or have you fallen into a routine where you have enough in the can that you can put together a show at a moment's notice?
0: Well, we do have a very large repertoire of magic on hand, but we would lose all the fun if we didn't keep creating our magic. So every year, there's 2 or 3 new things in the show. So folks who come back and see it, and you know, I'll pop up and say to Suzanne, hey, how about if we do an escape this year? We never did an escape before. And there is indeed, there's an escape trick in this year's show that we've never done before in our life. That's part of the fun of performing, coming up with new and original things for
1: your
0: audience.
1: Keeps you fresh.
0: Exactly. Never want to, in show business, we have an expression, phone it in. You never want to phone it in. The day it gets like that, I won't do my shows anymore.
1: Well, I recognize that, because it's one of the joys of doing this show is meeting folks like you. I've never interviewed a magician before in all the years I've been doing this, you know. And here, it's something brand new.
0: Well, I'm so grateful that you gave us the opportunity to be on your show, Art.
1: Yeah,
0: and a chance to talk to all of your listeners. I hope they like what they heard. I hope they think this might be a nice experience to come and bring their own children or bring their grandchildren and have a great time. It's so easy. BelmontMagic.com. You learn about the show. You get your tickets. And as I say, there's no extra charge for doing that online thing.
1: Kind of neat. Fisher Hall is the place, 613 South Main in Frankenmuth. And showtime is 7 o'clock each night, this Thursday, Friday, Saturday, and the following Thursday, Friday, Saturday, the next 3 weekends.
0: And there's plenty of free parking. Plenty of free parking right behind the visitor center. The theater is right next to the visitor center. So there's plenty of free parking. You don't have to worry about we're going to get there and have to drive all over the city to get a spot to park.
1: Yeah. The only thing I should warn you about doing your show in Frankenmuth is there are so many places for you to visit in Frankenmuth. You're liable to spend more than you make. Be careful.
0: We already have a cuckoo clock in the back of the RV.
1: Well, Alice, it's been a great pleasure.
0: Thank you for having me.
1: I think I'll see you at one of those shows.
0: I hope so.
1: I look forward to it. Al Belmont, Belmont Magic, Fisher Hall, the next 3 weekends. 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
3: 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A correct alignment also reduces rolling resistance on your tires for better fuel mileage.
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6: From ABC News, I'm Sherry Preston. Three dead, four hurt, and one person in custody. That's the nation's mass shooting in Seattle happening. ABC's Jeff Pogula with more.
7: This happened during the Bite of Seattle Food Festival. Gunfire erupted shortly after 6 p.m., causing the crowd to scatter. Witnesses describe a chaotic scene.
8: We saw a few people going to a building, so we went in there, and we went like down the stairs, and we just hid in the garage.
7: A young child is among the wounded, Assistant Police Chief Tyrone Davis.
9: One of the four victims that was taken to the hospital was a toddler.
7: Detectives believe two people were shooting at each other. One suspect is in custody. Jeff Pogula, ABC News, Seattle.
6: Across the middle part of the country, extreme temperatures are building under another heat dome. Here's ABC meteorologist Leslie Lopez.
10: The heat index climbing up to about 108 degrees. We have that through Wichita. We have it to the south, all the way up to the Midwest, getting into areas of New Orleans even, down to 105 degrees. It's either a heat alert, a heat advisory, or a heat watch.
6: The extreme heat in Central Europe has helped wildfires grow and led to 300,000 evacuations in France and Spain. ABC's Marcus Moore is along the fire line in Spain.
11: The air is dry here and there's a constant breeze. It's these exact conditions that are driving some of these fires right now. We're just west of Madrid right now, and this is as far as police are letting anyone go because they say parts of the Avila fire, the largest in this country's history, have flared back up again.
6: Fighting in Iran on hold as diplomatic efforts take place once again. Mediators say they have achieved progress in getting both sides back to the table.
12: Oil prices were down overnight thanks to that pause in attacks between the U.S. and Iran. Drivers here at home looking for relief, with gas prices in the last week rising an average of 12 cents to $4.11 per gallon.
6: ABC's Karen Waugh in Washington. The Odyssey continues captivating audiences. It's earned an estimated $639 million so far. 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
16: the name of the game in farming is profit. And if you want to put more profit into farming, get the help and season sound advice you need from the pros at Star of the West. Sure, the question of selling or storing your harvest is an important one. And Star of the West, with today's technology, can give you the up-to-the-minute information you need to make the right decision, one that certainly affects profits. That's just one reason why you should take your corn, your soybeans, any of your crops to Star of the West. The other is well-trained, experienced, knowledgeable people who are true professionals in agribusiness. Star of the West offers you stability that no other firm in the area can approach. This means that people who are in the same positions year after year get to know your needs better and in general know the business better. Since 1870, Star of the West has been and continues to be the one to trust. Star of the West, keeping the valley growing since 1870. Frankenmuth, Reese, Richville, Guerra, and Cass City.
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18: Partly cloudy skies and hazy, 81 degrees at 10:05. Good morning, I'm Mike Kirchup. A 16-year-old was shot in the face during an attempted robbery in Buena Vista Township and is currently listed in stable condition at the University of Michigan Hospital in Ann Arbor. Police say a 15-year-old suspect remains at large and is believed to be armed. According to police, five young males were inside a parked car at Old Hess and York Road around 11 p.m. last Thursday when the 15-year-old tried to rob two others of their iPhones. When the pair refused, police say the suspect shot the 16-year-old. The wounded teen and at least one other ran from the car to a nearby house where a homeowner they didn't know let them in and called 911. The suspect fled in what's believed to be a dark-colored Hyundai sedan. Police say the suspect is on juvenile probation and is asking anyone with information on his whereabouts to contact the Buena Vista Township Police Department. Michigan ranks 8th in the nation for wheat production, and growers in the state benefit from 5 wheat processing mills. Now, the Michigan Wheat Program is calling for research proposals aimed at keeping the state's wheat farmers competitive. The program is looking for projects on wheat productivity, profitability, and quality, including work on fungicide and herbicide effectiveness, yield potential, and disease resistance. Officials are also interested in market-driven proposals covering export opportunities, value-added products, and new uses for winter wheat. Most funded research so far has been done at Michigan State University, though the program is open to other public and private researchers. Proposals are due by 5 p.m. August 21st and will be reviewed at the board's meeting in early September. Full submission details are posted at miwheat.org. WSGW News Time, 10:07.
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2: It's time 10:08. The weather forecast is coming up. A community is in shock after a West Michigan family was found dead in their home Friday night. A family of eight was found dead in the Grand Haven Township home located along Lake Michigan just west of Grand Rapids. Firefighters responded after reports of a house full of smoke. Inside, they found two adults and six children between the ages of around 5 and 15. Some of the members had gunshot wounds. Amanda and Christopher Carol Kekowich, as along with their six kids, were pronounced deceased. More than 100 community members gathered at a local park last night for a vigil organized by students that attended school with at least some of the children. Trespassing on the Mackinac Bridge is now a felony. Here's Michigan News Network's Luke Sloan.
3: Governor Whitmer has signed a bill that makes the Mackinac Bridge a key facility, which means trespassing on the Mighty Mac's non-public areas is now a felony offense. The key facility designation in Michigan is assigned to critical infrastructure such as water treatment plants, power plants, fuel and hazardous waste storage facilities, rail yards and ports, and chemical manufacturing plants. Luke Sloan for the Michigan News Network.
2: Researchers are warning many young adults are not prepared to navigate the healthcare industry, according to a new poll by C.S. Mott Children's Hospital. The poll found one in six parents say their young adult child between the ages of 18 to 25 don't know how to schedule appointments, handle insurance, or provide family medical history. Co-director Sarah Clark says consider letting your child speak to a doctor in private while you stay in the waiting room. The survey included more than 1,500 parents from across the United States. WSGW News Time 1010. I'm Mike Percha.
4: Here's your WSGW weatherology forecast. We'll see a few scattered showers and thunderstorms here for today with partial sunshine developing and a high into the upper 80s. Winds out of the southwest around 5 to 15 miles per hour, gusting as high as 20. And then for tonight, a chance for showers and thunderstorms, mostly cloudy, a low near 66. By Tuesday, partial sunshine develops, a high around 79 degrees. And Wednesday, plenty of blue skies and sun, we'll see high around 80. Thursday, sunshine, high of 84 degrees. Friday, a chance for showers and storms, late, a high of 87. I'm meteorologist Jennifer Wojcicki with the WSGW weatherology forecast. Currently, it's 78.
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6: 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And a good morning. Welcome to hour number two of the Art Lewis Show. Open lines this hour, whatever you'd like to chat about, 989-752-6111. 989-752-6111. Open phones for the hour. And that's interesting. Oops, we may have a phone problem. They're all locked up for some reason. That would not be good. That would not be good. Well, we'll let you know what we're doing. We'll either use that or try and use a different phone number. We'll see what happens. Right now we got three red circles on our phones, which is unusual to say the least. So we'll see if we can get them reset here and go from there. Meantime, I talked about this the other day and I just wanted to follow up. Flock cameras are very much in the news. There are like 5,000 police agencies across the country are using them, including several locally. And they are a tool to help police track criminals. One retiring congressman, whose name is Representative Thomas Massey, has introduced a bill to stop federal funding from any local governments or police departments that deploy flock security cameras. And he claims that he's doing that to protect you from unreasonable search and surveillance. Well, I'm going to take issue with it. It's not unreasonable search and surveillance. Why do I say that? Because you are on a public street. These cameras are all focused on public roads, public intersections, particular areas of, for example, Saginaw Valley State University. Let's say they have flock cameras. They watch their roads. They're basically license plate readers. Well, you're out there in public. Your plate's public. What's the difference if the camera sees you or a police officer in his car sees you? First of all, the cameras don't see you. They only see the plate. And the information is only stored for 30 days. After the 30th day, that image disappears permanently. You can't go back and get it. So on the 31st day, if they get a tip about a particular license plate and they want to see where it's been, they're out of luck. Because the plate is gone from the system. Now, if it's seen on multiple days, obviously you might have a chance to find it. But again, it only stays in the system for 30 days. And these flock cameras are placed strategically at intersections, high traffic intersections, and have aided many, many police departments in finding criminals, perpetrators who just committed a crime. Also can be used in helping to locate kidnap victims and youngsters who may be taken. If they get a car or plate number and they can track that vehicle. So I think they're getting carried away with fear. I understand the Big Brother controversy and we don't want Big Brother watching us and all of that stuff. Well, if you don't want Big Brother watching you, you need to stay home. Because the minute you go out, in this day and age particularly, it's not only flock cameras you got to worry about. You got to worry about your neighbor. Everybody's got a camera. Every cell phone has a camera in it that's probably better than most big cameras that you can buy and easier to use. So the expectation of privacy when you're in public goes right out the window. No such thing. No such thing. So I don't, he's introducing this bill. He's leaving Congress. I don't think this bill's going to go anywhere, but we'll see. Just thought I'd bring it up. We are having, at least for the moment, a phone issue. The lines we use appear to be locked out and not usable, which makes it difficult to do a telephone talk show. They are working on it, though, to try and get it fixed. Otherwise, I'll give you an alternate number here in a minute or two. If we can't get these lines cleared up, we'll move to Plan B, which we always have in our pocket. In the meantime, I pulled out a couple of stories that I found interesting that I wanted to chat about for a minute, aside from the flock cameras. And this particular headline caught my attention immediately. There is a legal fight. This is a headline. Legal fight over churches endorsing candidates. This fight has come up again as the midterms get closer. There is a legal battle unfolding as to whether churches are able to endorse candidates and take part in politics openly without crossing the lines for the Internal Revenue Service. Because part of the IRS ban is tax-exempt houses of worship from direct involvement in politics. But there's been a pretty heated court battle going on since about 1924. And something called the so-called Johnson Amendment was added to the Internal Revenue Code in 1954 and banned all tax-exempt 501c3 organizations, churches, charities, from directly or indirectly participating in politics, specifically in endorsement or opposition of candidates. And I have to admit that I was torn on this. And here's why. I am a free speech advocate. And part of free speech means that I have tolerance for those who I disagree with. And I don't believe in limiting the speech. However, here's the other side of the argument. If you are an organization asking the government to provide you with special exemptions, for example, being a tax-free organization like a church, then you should be expecting there'll be conditions. On the one hand, you're taking from the government, and then you turn right around, and depending on the party you're supporting, you speak against that government. So I have long believed churches should worry about my spiritual being and stay away from my political being. I do not go to church or temple or mosque to be told who I should vote for and how I should vote. That's not why I go. I go for the spiritual side, belief in God. So I just, this is one of those issues that can tear you apart. On the one hand, believing in free speech, and on the other hand, saying, well, wait a minute, you're asking for special privilege, and part of the privilege is you can't insert yourself in politics as an organization. So, anyhow, we are still working on these phones. We can try some other lines and see if we can get it. We'll take a break and we'll be back with more.
7: Summer is here and there's never been a better...
8: The name of the game in farming is profit. And if you want to put more profit into farming, get the help and season sound advice you need from the pros at Star of the West. 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And Star of the West with today's technology can give you the up-to-the-minute information you need to make the right decision, one that certainly affects profits. That's just one reason why you should take your corn, your soybeans, any of your crops to Star of the West. The other is well-trained, experienced, knowledgeable people who are true professionals in agribusiness. Star of the West offers you stability that no other firm in the area can approach. This means that people who are in the same positions year after year get to know your needs better and in general know the business better. since 1870, Star of the West has been and continues to be the one to trust. Star of the West, keeping the valley growing since 1870. Frankenmuth, Reese, Richville, Guerra, and Cass City.
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10: I'm Elizabeth MacDonald, and this is the Fox Business Report.
11: Stocks rallied at the open. The Dow rose more than 500 points in early trading. Crude oil prices have moderated on paused hostilities between the U.S. and Iran. Brent crude at $91 a barrel, West Texas Intermediate at $84. The Wall Street Journal says the companies that manage Kuwait's oil sector have signed a $16 billion lease agreement with a group of investors led by investment firms Blackstone, Brookfield, and KKR. Space company Rocket Lab has received a $266 million contract from the U.S. Space Force, the space service branch of the U.S. Armed Forces. And Porsche, a unit of Volkswagen, says it plans to cut an additional 5,000 jobs in coming years to streamline the company. That's your Fox Business Report. I'm Ginny Cosola. Invested in you.
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2: on.
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19: Jatorica.
2: Jatorica. 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
16: J-A-T-R-O-R-R-H-I-Z-A.
18: That's correct.
16: Oh, thank you. Yeah, it's a genus of woody vines of Eastern Africa.
18: I think the double R.
2: Yeah, the R-R-H. It's like diarrhea. Spelled the no, I have like diarrhea.
18: Yeah,
2: spelled no,
18: yeah, it's yeah. Double R-H. Yep.
16: Yeah. If I was in the spelling bee, I might give
18: you. Chorizo.
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6: Hi, we're back with you. His phone problem's been solved. 989-752-6111. And Scott is with us. Scott is with us in Saginaw. Scott, good morning.
20: Hey, morning, Art. I got a few things. First, I'd like to start with the negotiation here with Trump and Iran. You know, I'm listening to the media, and they're hee-hawing around saying Trump don't know what to do. He don't know how to negotiate. But I'd like to take a look at the Iranian leadership here, because their ideology is either blow you up or strap a bomb on themselves or their children and blow you up. You know, I mean, how do you deal with that? And so, to me, either you have to pound those people in the dirt, unfortunately, or put that leadership in the dirt, because they're just not going to negotiate. And with that, I think the Iranian leadership is smart enough to know that we have lunatics running for office over here, and if they get power, they will stop Donald Trump from continuing on in Iran. And
6: well,
20: they know
6: I'll say this about that, because it's an interesting point. But it wouldn't matter whether it's Donald Trump or anybody else. They cannot be trusted. You can come up with whatever agreement you want to come up with, and they will. It'll last about 10 seconds with them. They just can't be trusted. I don't care who the administration is. Doesn't matter.
20: No, but like I said, I think these people know that if they wait this out and some of these nutballs that we have running for the Democrat Party get in office, they will handcuff the military and stop them. Right now, if anybody's watching this, Pete Hegseth was up there on the Hill asking for money, and the Democrats are refusing it. And what did Hegseth say? He said, listen, you guys never had a problem giving money to the Ukrainians, but now for the American people, you won't do it. They're sick. It's just, it's unfortunate these people are so bad. And then when, speaking of that, Haley Stevens, I don't know if you've seen some of her commercials, but she says single-handedly she's taken on the drug company and forced them to bring down prices. I'd like her to name one price that she single-handedly made that deal.
6: Yeah, it's all her, right?
20: Yeah. And the other one, she says she wants to go after Trump's corruption because he's making billions. I'd like to know where he's making money. Show me, Haley. And the third one is she says single-handedly she stopped ICE from being corrupt in our state, and we just had ICE agents over here in the township removing illegals. So either she's lying or ICE broke the law that she single-handedly made.
6: Yeah. Well, she's a politician like all the rest. What can I tell you?
20: Well, not all of them lie that blatantly, though. Yeah. I mean, some of them lie. I mean, like Perry Johnson, I don't like the stuff he's saying. He's got some negative commercials out there. I don't like it when they lie. Speak the truth. You get into office on your merit. Don't lie about the other people. I find that so disgusting.
6: Yeah, well, unfortunately, politics has become that today, so you might as well get used to it, because I don't see it changing. Unfortunately. No. All right.
20: All right,
6: Scott,
20: thanks,
6: have a good one. Take care. Bye-bye now. And let's talk to Carl in Saginaw. Carl, good morning.
17: Good morning, Art. Scott didn't seem to know where that report came from about Trump making billions. Well, that was information that Trump released himself about his income. That's where that report came from, that he's made almost $2 billion since he's been in office. Trump reported that.
6: Yeah.
17: So anyway, the war in Iran, it's been going on about 5 months now. The Pentagon is asking for more money. Even though we spend almost $1 trillion a year on our defense budget, they're asking for more money now. Apparently, we're running out of munitions. There don't seem to be a lot of good military options left at this point. We don't have enough troops in the area to invade, and Trump doesn't want casualties. So all of his threats seem pretty empty at this point.
6: Well, I mean, I don't think any American wants to.
17: I mean, we can bomb them more, but that doesn't seem to be doing much. And how much money are we going to spend, you know, on this? It's just like a blank check for the military. They're just cranking up the printing press. You used to be against this kind of spending.
6: I've never been against military spending. Don't put words in my mouth.
17: Well, apparently we spend on our military what the next 10 countries combined spend on their militaries. Now, does that seem a little out of whack? And they want to spend more.
6: No, because a lot of those countries depended on us for their safety. That's why we have bases all over Europe.
17: Yeah, but this includes Russia, China, you know,
6: includes the world.
17: Korea, all those countries. We dwarf what we spend on the military. And now after 5 months, we're running out of munitions.
6: Well,
17: so
6: that's
17: debatable.
6: That's been debated whether we are or not.
17: Well, it is pretty widely accepted that we're running low on Patriot missiles and some of these other high-end systems. And that's why they're asking for $70 more billion. So it just, and there's no end in sight. And, you know, Trump is, you know, one day he's declaring he's going to bomb them to the Stone Age. Next week he's going back to negotiations. You said we can't trust them. So where does that leave us?
6: Oh, no. It's what I've said in the beginning when the war started. I wasn't that I was against that. I just wanted an end game. How do you get out?
19: Well,
6: I haven't heard it.
19: We all wanted to get the enriched uranium, but we're no closer today, I don't think, than we were 5 months ago on that.
6: Well, we're probably closer to the fact they can't do anything with it right now.
19: Well,
6: but who knows?
19: I don't think they could do anything before, but it still hasn't solved the problem. They have a more radical regime in charge.
6: All right.
19: Okay. Well,
6: see what happens.
19: All right. Thanks for the call.
6: You bet.
19: Okay.
6: Bye now.
19: Bye now.
6: Let me move on to Maria in Saginaw. Maria, good morning.
21: Hello, Mr. Lewis. Thank you for taking my call.
6: Sure.
21: I just wanted to tell you that your previous guest was really nice, and it was really nice to hear about his relationship with his family and how they supported him.
6: Yep. Yeah, it was a good interview. Interesting guy.
21: Yes.
6: For those of you who missed it, we're talking about Al Belmont. He's a magician. He's going to be in Frankenmuth for the next 3 weekends at Fisher Theater. And if you want to know more, you can go to belmontmagic.com and find out more about it.
21: Excellent. Yeah, I think he's really a good person, and I'm really glad his parents supported him.
6: He was a neat guy.
21: That helps a lot in the family dynamic when the parents are supporting their children.
6: Absolutely.
21: Well, thank you.
6: All right, you're welcome. Thanks for calling, Maria.
21: Bye-bye
6: now. And let's go to Thomas Township. We'll talk to Bill this morning. Bill, good morning.
22: Good morning, Art. I know there's a lot of talk on what the war is costing us and everything with Iran. But, you know, if you look back at what happened at the border for those 3.5 years, my last count was up over 700 billion. So when it was all said and done, I think it was $1 trillion that fiasco cost us. And we would still be paying for it today because of what we have to do for the ones that all came through.
6: And we still are paying for it.
22: I know it. And none of that was ever covered on the news during that whole time, how much money was being – that's $1 trillion. $1 trillion that could have gone to the cities and the states and the United States. And yet there was no discussion on it. So
6: I could have paid down some of our debt. That's what he could have done.
22: Yeah, 100%. So I just thought I'd bring that up.
6: All right. Good enough, Bill. Thanks, buddy.
22: Thanks.
6: Take care. Bye-bye.
22: Bye.
6: Now. All right, we're going to take a quick break. When we come back, we're heading south. Another Bill, but this one in Dallas, Texas. More ahead.
23: Campaign season is funny.

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0: right, sounds like we are back to a degree. We're back on the air, but I still don't have computers, so we're going to have to reset that. And then we'll see what happens. We're going to do that right now. Charlie is in here helping. And just wait for the computer to do it. There we go. All right. we're going to take care of a little bit of business here, and then we'll be back.
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2: 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A correct alignment also reduces rolling resistance on your tires for better fuel mileage.
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1: All right, it seems like problems resolved, and we are back in business. Speaking of business, by the way, a couple of things for you. We have some remotes coming up that are really cool. Look forward to them every year. This Thursday, I will be at the Bay Civic Arena for the Friends of the Bay County Library book sale. If you've never been to this, thousands, I mean thousands of used books, CDs, DVDs, all kinds of the puzzles. It is a wonderful, wonderful book sale that takes up one of the two ice arenas, and it fills it up. I mean, it's full. Thursday, Friday, Saturday, I will be there for the opening day, Thursday, this Thursday, and we'll be talking to the director of the Bay County Library System and also the head of the Friends of the Library. So it's going to be a good morning, a busy morning. Then Saturday morning from 8 to 11, I will be at the Munger Potato Festival, another annual event we look forward to. And if that's not enough, then Tuesday, August 4th, we'll be there for the opening day of the Saginaw County Fair and our Michigan Fruit Pie Contest. So we have a busy hunk of time in the next few days. By the way, thank you for holding on and through our little crises here.

0: cutting across out into the bay. But as far as it goes for us right now anyway, don't see anything that's going to catch us. There are some storms that came on shore, but they are moving to the southeast and don't look like they're going to impact us. Going through Grand Rapids right now and areas like that, and they look pretty heavy. Some of them coming on shore with lots of red in them. Then there is a big system farther north that's moving down, and that eventually might be the one that'll impact us. But this system is throughout the Midwest and East. So we'll try and keep up to date on it and make sure we don't get surprised. They were saying on the forecast earlier today that between 11 and like 3 in the afternoon, best chance for us to see some heavy weather. But right now, as I said, I looked at the radar and didn't see anything threatening immediately. There are quite a few systems to the west and northwest of us, but they don't seem to be moving in our direction yet. That's yet. And I'm just looking at a different radar here and seeing if it's any different. Nope, it looks the same. Looks like they're going east of us, west of us, but not coming at us at the moment. Heaviest storms right now were off the east coast up around Tawas. Lots of lightning and storms going through there. But for us, right now anyway, don't let your guard down. But right now for us, we're clear. That is subject to change, of course. As is everything. It's been a weird kind of weather year. Spring was different, you know, it was hot. Went through May, which was miserable. And we've had some super hot days. Then we got cool. Probably going to warm up again a little bit. But these storms that are coming through are bringing hail, damaging winds, mostly straight line winds, although I heard Matthew Mondro this morning say that they couldn't eliminate the possibility of a twister winding. Great Lakes and Ohio Valley are the greatest risks for these storms. And they're saying by Sunday evening, the system is expected to develop into a widespread barrage of storms with heavy rain, a wide swath of damaging wind gusts in the Great Lakes region. And we'll have to keep aware of it so we can bring you any necessary warnings. Keep you safe. By goodness. All right. Line's open, 989-752-6111. And we can take a pause here, and then we'll be back.
1: I'm John James. A few years ago,
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0: All right, we're back with you. And by the way, coming up on Focus, we're going to be talking to Barb Appold. She is the president and CEO of United Financial Credit Union. Been an increase in fraudulent and scam-type phone calls. We'll talk about that and talk about some other credit union issues. All coming up right after the news here on WSGW. Everything back in order after our little blip earlier this hour. So the phones are working again. The station is working again. And we have absolutely no idea what caused it. It was one of those little blips. Everything goes down. And here you sit, looking for something to do. All part of the game, you know? All part of the game. Last night, I had an opportunity to go to the Eddie Band concert. And another good one. I mean, that Eddie Band, we are blessed in this area with all of these wonderful musical organizations. And I've said this before, but, you know, where are you going to find a city of about 400,000 people if you assume Saginaw Bay and Midland counties are a total of about 400,000 people? Where are you going to find a city that size with two symphony orchestras, multiple concert bands, multiple theater companies, multiple art museums, and other museums? It's amazing what we have around here. Absolutely amazing. And then all the specialty museums. For example, have you ever been to the Fire Equipment Museum in Bay City on Patterson? Do you know at that museum they house the one and only New York City Super Pumper and Super Tender? That's right. It's right there in Bay City. Over the years, they've collected these pieces. They're restoring them. The tractors are running. They're going to be doing some work on the pump, on the super tanker. A super pumper, I should say. And these are all things that we have in this area. Aside from the Great Lakes, Saginaw Bay, Saginaw River, and all its tributaries. Think about it. We are blessed in this area. And I bring this up because last night I spent some time at the Eddie Band concert down at Joe Park. Fabulous, fabulous show. They've got one more to go next Sunday. And then, of course, we do the Christmas show with them for the benefit of the Salvation Army and our Food for Families campaign. So we're looking forward to doing that again. All right, that's going to put this one to bed for now. We'll take time out for the news from ABC and the local report with Michael Percher. Then we'll be back with Barb Appold from United Financial Credit Union. All of that is ahead.
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2: From ABC News, I'm Sherry Preston. Mediators say they have been making progress in efforts to bring the United States and Iran back to the negotiating table and prevent an all-out war in the Middle East. ABC's Rachel Scott has more from Washington.
3: Sources tell me today that President Trump is now holding off on a major escalation against Iran to give way for diplomacy to reopen the Strait of Hormuz. I'm told the president was prepared to launch a series of strikes on Friday, but decided to hold off. Sources also say officials discussed the impact a major attack could have on the U.S.'s depleting stock of air defense interceptors.
2: Oil traders like that glimmer of hope. Oil has been trading lower today. Across parts of Spain and France, at least 300,000 people have been evacuated from their homes because of massive wildfires. ABC's Marcus Moore has the latest.
4: In France, authorities going door to door in the Gironde region, urging residents to evacuate, pleading with vacationers to keep their distance. Firefighters supported by farmers. Huge flames as the wildfires in the region burn more than 100,000 acres, an area four times the size of Paris. And in Bordeaux, heart of France's famed wine country and a tourist hotspot, cleared out by the approaching flames.
2: More than 100 million Americans under heat warnings or advisories today as another heat dome settles in the middle part of the country. The search is still on in Seattle for at least one person believed to have been involved in the shooting at a food fair over the weekend. At least three people dead. ABC's Alex Stone is there this morning.
5: Everything is frozen in time on the site here right now. The vendor booths, they are empty, still full of food. Everybody went racing out of here, running out of here when they heard the gunfire.
2: And it's officially official. LeBron James has signed his deal with the Philadelphia 76ers. Terms not disclosed, but sources tell ESPN the NBA's all-time scoring leader signed a two-year, $8 million deal. You're listening to ABC News.
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6: Skies and 82 degrees at 11:05. Good morning, Mike Percha. 9 felony charges are now pending against the man accused of breaking into a Shepherd home last month. Zachary Ripley faces charges of a first-degree home invasion, unlawful imprisonment, tampering with evidence, unlawfully driving away a motor vehicle, and larceny in a building, according to court records. WNEM-TV 5 reports prosecutors amended and added charges against Ripley in Isabella County last Thursday. A charge of homicide, attempted murder, was changed to assault with intent to murder, which carries a potential life sentence. 3 felonies were also added, assault with intent to rob while armed, assault with intent to do great bodily harm, and assault with a dangerous weapon. Ripley is accused of breaking into a home on South Nottawa Road on July 11th, striking a homeowner in the head and stealing his car, wallet, and bank cards. It's unclear when Ripley will be extradited from Indiana, where he fled and was arrested after a police chase. Dogs will be taking over Plymouth Pool in Midland next month for the Midland Parks and Recreational 16th Annual Pooches at the Pool Swim. The event runs from 9 a.m. to noon on September 12th, with each dog getting a 30-minute swim session in the pool's zero-depth and deep-water areas. Cost is $15 per dog for one session and $5 for each additional session. Owners must show written or digital proof of vaccinations and spay or neuter status the day of the event, since tags alone won't be accepted. Midland Animal Clinic is providing that verification service. 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Registration closes once all spots are filled, though day of signups will be allowed if space remains. 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
6: The weather forecast is coming up next. Five people were shot after someone opened fire at a party at the Bass River Recreation Area in West Michigan's Robinson Township, east of Grand Haven, on Sunday morning. The Ottawa County Sheriff's Department says the incident happened at about 2:30 and victims were fleeing in different directions. They say the shooting happened after an argument broke out during a large party involving adults and minors. Five people ended up in the hospital, one in critical condition and four in stable condition. A suspect and three other people were arrested. Do you owe more on your car or truck than it's actually worth? It's becoming a larger problem, according to AutoBeat reporter Jeff Gilbert.
11: 30% of people trading in vehicles are finding out that they owe more than the vehicle is worth, an average of over $6,000. Edmunds.com Consumer Insights analyst Joseph Yoon says part of that reason echoes back to the chip shortage a few years ago.
12: You know, we're right at the point of where people who bought cars in 2022-2023 at maybe over sticker are starting to have some regrets.
11: Longer-term loans have an impact as well. While this negative equity is forcing people to pay more for a new vehicle, it hasn't yet impacted car and truck sales. Jeff Gilbert for the Michigan News Network.
6: A person was arrested in connection to a fatal shooting and chase across Grand Rapids early Sunday. Police say a man was shot and died at around 1:30 in the morning around a topless bar on East Mall Drive. Police say a person of interest left the scene but was caught by state police after a pursuit. Anyone with other information is asked to contact the police. WSGW News Time 1110. I'm Mike Percha.
13: Here's your WSGW weatherology forecast. We'll see a few scattered showers and thunderstorms here for today with partial sunshine developing and a high into the upper 80s. Winds out of the southwest around 5 to 15 miles per hour, gusting as high as 20. And then for tonight, a chance for showers and thunderstorms, mostly cloudy, a low near 66. By Tuesday, partial sunshine develops, a high around 79 degrees. And Wednesday, plenty of blue skies and sun, we'll see high around 80. Thursday, sunshine, high of 84 degrees. Friday, a chance for showers and storms, late, a high of 87. I'm meteorologist Jennifer Wojcicki with the WSGW weatherology forecast. Currently, it's 80.
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15: 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And a good morning to you. Welcome to another edition of Focus. 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And to do that, in studio with me this morning is its president and CEO, and she is Barb Appold. Barb, good morning.
16: Good morning. Hi, Art. Thanks for having me.
15: Absolutely. How long have you been with UFCU?
16: I've been with the credit union for a hot minute. Next month, I celebrate 35 years.
15: 30? Really?
16: Yes.
15: And you've been CEO for how long?
16: About nine. Mm. Yep, nine and a half. Yeah.
15: You must like the place.
16: I do love the place. Yes, they've been good to me.
15: Well, in looking at a sheet that was provided to me here, and I expected we'll talk about CUs and all of that, And instead, what I see on the top is fraudulent scam-type phone calls. What are they about?
16: Yeah, it's a little scary trend going on right now, and honestly, we want to just kind of shout it from the rooftops from an education standpoint. But what's happening is our members are getting these fraudulent phone calls. It looks and feels like it's from the credit union, but in fact, it's not. They're spoofed calls. So the scammer can make it look like our name and our number on the call ID when in fact it isn't. And so then they're trying to get information out of our members.
15: Just your credit union or other?
16: No, I think it's happening all over. We got a hold of a Saginaw County detective, and he said we're not alone in this. It's a thing happening right now. It's very scary.
15: So what are they asking for when they call?
16: You know, predominantly they're asking for your debit card numbers. They're coming to you like they have the first so many, and they just want you to read the last four or five or six digits. The reality is all of the cards have the same front digits, and so if you read them your final digits, you're giving them your full card number. And then they move on from
15: there. Oh, is that right?
16: Yeah, yep. It's what's called a BIN number. So every institution has their own BIN number. Yeah.
15: I never realized that.
16: Yeah. So then after that.
15: Thanks for scaring me.
16: Just don't do it. But after that, they ask you for your PIN number, which so then now they have.
15: Now they got entry.
16: They got it all. Yeah. Yeah, it's very scary. Aside from that, they're trying to dip into your online banking credentials. Another thing we would never ask for.
15: And, you know, you would think by now, we've heard that so often, we will not ask for this, we will not ask for this. You would think people get wise to it, but still, you know, they make it look pretty real, don't they?
16: Yeah, they make it look real, real, yeah. Yep, I've had family members fooled. They can fool anybody.
15: That's scary. So yeah. What's being done?
16: You know, we're just kind of, again, shouting from the rooftops, just hang up the phone and call us directly. You know our number. Call the number you always call. Don't give anything over the phone. If for 1 second you think it's us, just say, I'll call you right back. Hang up and call our number. You'll actually come through to our call center people who are going to be 100% helpful for you.
15: And what do the police tell you? Anything?
16: Yeah, the police are... There's nothing legally we can do. You know, we're always trying to do the, can you trace the phone line? Is there anything you can do? And there just isn't. So all we can do is educate. We actually created a scam support hotline at the credit union. So if you feel like you're being scammed, just go ahead, hang up the phone, call our number.
15: What's that number?
16: It is 989-777-3620. Extension 6. If you don't happen to hit the extension, you can still get our call center people who can connect you to the hotline.
15: And if someone has been maybe scammed or think they've been scammed, what do they do?
16: Yeah, for sure, give us the call. Talk us through what may or may not happen. It could really gone as far as they've let the scammer take over their computer. So that's pretty important. Don't ever let anybody take over your computer. So we actually also have a service that's tied to our checking accounts called ID Protect. And if you did already go too far, we have systems in place that can help you get your funds back if you've lost them. You know, we just try anything we possibly can. I can't make any promises there, but we do our best.
15: But you at least have to be signed up for it.
16: Yes. Yep. Current member with one of our checking account programs.
15: Automatically comes with it? Yeah,
16: there's we have two different checking accounts that it comes with. There's a $2.99 fee on one and a $3.99 fee on the other. The difference just is what comes with the rest of that checking account.
15: And if someone really finds themselves deep in this thing, what's the best thing they can do?
16: Again, it's call us. We have procedures in place. We're going to turn off your debit card, turn off your online banking. We're going to do everything in our power to stop really all access to your account. And then we'll go back and take a look at what happened and help start working through those issues.
15: So in the meantime, if that happens, how do I restore my financial needs for a checking account and what have you?
16: Yeah, we'll go ahead and just open you up a whole new account, give you a whole new number, a whole new debit card, one that hasn't been compromised, and it's fairly quickly we can get you up and running again with no pain points. We can instant issue your debit card so you have that in your hand when you walk out the door.
15: And everything transfers and everything gets locked down.
16: Yep, absolutely.
15: That's encouraging.
16: Yeah. It's a very scary thing to happen.
15: Do we find some age groups more susceptible than others?
16: Yeah, unfortunately, the seniors are more vulnerable. And I really think that's because maybe they're less likely to see all of our social media posts and all the ways that we can get the word out there. And so therefore, you know, we got a hold of our TV rep last month. We wanted to get a hold of you folks. We're trying to hit a whole different demographic of our members just to, again, shout from the rooftop. And it's all about educating.
15: And this, of course, is United Financial Credit Union. 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
15: isolated or anything.
16: Yep. 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
15: All right, we'll be back. 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We will return.
16: Thank you.
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22: I can't even pronounce. 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
24: come
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24: on.
22: You
24: hit me.
22: Okay, well, I'm going to hold it up and hope you can all see it.
23: I think I ordered that on a menu.
15: Chorizo.
24: Chorizo. It's, yeah, it sounds like chorizo.
22: J-A-T-R-O-R-R-H-I-Z-A.
23: That's correct.
22: Well, thank you. It's a genus of woody vines of Eastern Africa.
23: I think the double R.
24: Yeah, the R-R-H. On that one. Like diarrhea. It's just spelled weird. No, it's like diarrhea.
23: It's
24: spelled
23: weird. Yeah, it's double R-H. Yep. Yeah.
22: I was in the spelling bee, it might give
23: me. Chorizo.
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15: And we're back with you. In studio with me is Barb Apold, President and CEO of United Financial Credit Union. 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
16: Yep.
15: And to that end, you have a golf outing coming up. Tell us about it.
16: We do. If you are a golfer and you're interested in supporting a very worthy foundation, sign up for our golf outing. It's on August 21st at the Bay City Country Club. We have openings for golfers. We have openings for sponsors. You can get involved in a number of different ways.
15: How much per player?
16: It is $100 per player. But you get breakfast, you get dinner, you get lunch, you get dinner, you get all kinds of things.
15: not bad for $100.
16: No, no,
15: and you get to play golf.
16: And you get to play golf. And hopefully it'll be a beautiful day. We did order a beautiful day.
15: Yeah, let me know how that works out. Okay. If someone wants to sign up or a team wants to register, what do they need to do?
16: Yeah, just hit up our website, unitedfinancialcu.org. And you will see a link for the golf outing on there. You can get all the additional details. You can sign up as a sponsor.

0: sign up as a golfer, sign up a whole team. That would be great.
1: How old is United Financial?
0: We were actually organized in 1964.
1: Oh, wow.
0: So we've been around a time or two.
1: And the name hasn't changed.
0: No, we did. We actually,
1: did you?
0: Yep. We used to be called United Saginaw Credit Union back in the day. We changed our name in 2001, I think it was.
1: Did that come about when all of the other changes happened to credit unions where you became...
0: Yeah.
1: Non-affinity grouped, if you will.
0: Yeah, yeah. And matter of fact, when we were organized, it was for all of the tool and die shops out of Bridgeport.
1: Oh, is that right?
0: Yeah, yeah. And so we grew over the years, and just like every other credit union, we expanded our membership. We wanted to be able to service more people, and so we changed our name and then spread out into some other communities. Today's charter, if you live, work, worship, or attend school in any of Lower Michigan, you qualify for membership, or if you have a relative.
1: What brought about those changes?
0: You know, I think our competition with the banks, the fact that, you know, there used to be a time when we cared if somebody called us a bank, but now we just want you to know we do all the same things.
1: I kind of, you know, this is my skewed vision of things. We used to have banks and savings and loans.
0: Yeah.
1: And I always thought the credit unions filled that savings and loan notch when they disappeared.
0: Yeah, yeah, savings and loans or community banks are very
1: or
0: comparable.
1: Community banks, yep. You know, and the difference being, though, you're all member-owned.
0: Yeah, correct. Yep, our members are our shareholders, so they essentially own us. Our board of directors is probably our key differentiator. They're all volunteers. We couldn't be so successful without them. We appreciate the volunteers of our board. And what they do is they represent our membership. So they're sitting around the table representing each one of our people. And then because we are not for profit, we can turn our income, I guess, into lower loan rates and higher CD rates to pass on to our members.
1: It seems to me that when the law changed, credit unions all of a sudden became forefront. Mm-hmm. They were always in the background, kind of, you know.
0: Yeah.
1: But
0: yeah.
1: The law really pushed you guys out front, didn't it?
0: Yeah, I think it kind of showed the average consumer that we are there for them. You know, the banks, as they got bigger, they care more about big business. Sometimes the average consumer felt left behind. Well, we're there for them. We're there to help them, support them. That's our core value, our membership.
1: All right. So let's end. I just want to go back to the beginning where we started about the scam phone calls and your helpline.
0: Yes. Yeah, call. And you can actually, I guess my biggest thing I would say is if the scammer is calling you, do not let them rush you. They are going to make it seem like
1: immediate. Got to do it right now.
0: Yes. And just say, no problem, I'll do it right now, but I'm just going to hang up and call you back. Mm-hmm. And then hang up and call us back directly.
1: And the helpline is 989-777-3620, extension 6.
0: That's it. Thanks, Art. Appreciate that.
1: And Barb, thanks for being with us today. We appreciate it.
0: Yeah, you bet.
1: Barb Apple, President CEO of United Financial Credit Union. Farm Service 790 coming along with Farm Director Terry Henney. All of that after these notes.
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6: A partly cloudy good morning to you. I hope your day is going well for you, wherever you might be. Terry Henney here at Radio Center along with Jonathan Dent on a muggy Monday. Temperatures trying to work their way up, and by the time the day is all done, we should at least hit the mid-80s, if not a little bit higher. And obviously it is going to feel a whole lot warmer because that humidity level is right up there. But we had a very nice weekend. Nobody can complain. Sunny, summery start to the weekend, and a little bit more in the way of humidity yesterday afternoon and last night. But for the most part, very little, if any, precipitation anywhere. We did see a little bit of rain shower activity early this morning in the eastern part of the Thumb, but those were very quick to move out and very little as far as moisture goes. Jonathan, right now, what are we looking at, about 84 or so?
7: No, not quite.
6: No?
7: Right now out at the airport, 82 degrees. Here at Radio Center, we're looking at 81. Downtown Midland's at 83. I don't really have much more information than that right now because it's not coming up. There we go. Humidity is 70%.
6: Yeah.
7: So it's muggy out there. And we've got some decent wind speed southwest at 14 miles per hour with some gusts up to 20 miles per hour recorded.
6: Yeah, we're looking at some shower activity on the west side of the Lower Peninsula. That is phase number one. It looks as though some pretty heavy downpours to the west of Lansing, the west of Jackson, heading down through the Kalamazoo and Battle Creek area, moving into Indiana, as well as northwestern Ohio. There's another strip of precipitation that's located. It has moved through the western part of the Upper Peninsula. Now it's dissipating and breaking down just a little bit. But later on this afternoon, my guess is pretty close to sunset, if not a little bit earlier, we'll have another strip of precipitation moving through, and that will be associated with a cold front. So you'll know when the front goes through because you'll hear the thunder and see the lightning, and you'll also see a change in wind direction. Now, we will have some wind gusts, usually the case with any kind of thunderstorm. And I think for the most part, we should pretty well clear out so that once it really gets dark after 10, 11 o'clock, we should begin to see some movement where there's no precipitation at all. Very warm conditions yesterday in places. Detroit did hit 90 degrees. Carroll, Gladwin, and Duran were all hitting 88 degrees. But a lot of mid and upper 80s all across the Lower Peninsula. And witness today, the same thing is going to be happening again, where temperatures will be at least in the middle 80s, if not a little bit warmer. Now, there is a low-pressure system that's over Wisconsin and the Upper Peninsula. That low is going to be dropping through Michigan's upper thumb late tonight and early tomorrow morning. And that's the reason why we are going to see the shower activity move through tonight. And my guess is everything is going to clear off after midnight, so tomorrow shouldn't be all that bad of a day. Tonight we will have clouds, showers tapering off, and then beginning with some clouds tomorrow, some sun as we go through the day tomorrow. We will have a north breeze, so it's going to feel a whole heck of a lot better than what it's feeling right now today, Jonathan. 78 is our projected high temperature for tomorrow, 59 for a low tomorrow night. Our low tonight will be right around 67.
7: Now, with that northerly breeze, are we expecting any more smoke?
6: Nope.
7: Okay.
6: That's gone.
7: Good.
6: We're done with that. All that activity.
7: I was done with that a while ago, but glad everybody else caught up.
6: All that stuff is moving through Ontario province. So we're not going to see much of anything. And again, the wind speeds are not going to be all that great. You know, we're going to be lucky to hit 10 miles per hour during the day tomorrow.
7: Lighter winds.
6: Yeah, if we were 15, 20, we could see some of that activity. I'm looking for the winds to pick up a little bit later on tomorrow afternoon, possibly gusting up to about 25 miles per hour. But I'm not concerned at all about the air quality or the smoke. Wednesday, we're looking for, once again, a continuation of a north breeze. Sunshine, 80 for a high, 58 for a low. Then moving into Thursday, the middle 80s for a high, mostly sunny skies. High pressure over northern Indiana. And that's the reason why, once again, if there is going to be any smoke, it will stay well to the north. Again, we've got a high-pressure system on Wednesday that's going to be over the Upper Peninsula, and then Thursday over northern Indiana. So those two working together is going to keep everything up in Canada where it needs to stay. Sunshine, middle 80s on Thursday, low 60s with clear skies on Thursday night. Then the next chance of precipitation will be Friday, more than likely Friday afternoon and into the evening hours on Friday. 85 for a high, 66 for a low on Friday. Chance of showers with some clouds on Saturday, low 80s there, low 60s. And then on Sunday, everything should be pretty well clearing out. Partly cloudy skies, low 80s. So unsettled air around. But fortunately, that cold front will kind of clear things off. So for the folks at the Tuscola County Fair, I think it's going to be pretty much uneventful after tonight. They're not going to see anything to really dampen that fair. Kids Day is tomorrow at the fair, and it promises to be a pretty nice day with temperatures very manageable.
7: If you're going to have rain at the fair, it's best to just have it blow through and then...
6: Yep.
7: Get on with the festivities.
6: Get on with the festivities. Friday night, Saturday, there will be some chances. Munger Potato Festival kicks off on Thursday afternoon. No problem, no issues there. We'll be master of ceremonies for the Queen contestants on Thursday night, beginning at 6. And we're looking for a pretty nice day on Thursday with temperatures in that low to mid 80 degree range. And for, oh boy, there, all the fairs and festivals are just piling all up on top of each other. We're looking at a very busy week next week as well. Saginaw County Fair and Bay County Fair. Weather right now looks to be pretty summery for those two. While we're on the subject of the Saginaw Fair, don't forget the Michigan Fruit Pie Competition. That is, the judging is going to take place on Tuesday, the 4th of August.
7: Next Tuesday.
6: Next Tuesday. Be there, be square. Looks like it's going to be pretty nice weather for that. And right now we have a number of pies entered so far. We still have registration. It's open through Wednesday night. So if you want to be a part of all the fun and festivities and have a chance to win a little bit of cash, get that registration in before midnight on the 29th. All righty?
7: All righty. I won't.
6: No, well, you know, I'd say, boy, you could come and be a judge if you wanted to.
7: I've been angling for a spot as a judge for years.
6: Well, we'll just line somebody else push the buttons back here, and you can do it. More on the weather as we go through the broadcast. Standing by, who do we have today, Jonathan?
7: We'll be talking with Gary Kaufman from Star of the West. He'll tell us how the markets are starting out today. I had it pulled up earlier, and ooh, lots of red.
6: Ooh.
7: So we'll hear about that from Gary. Doug Klein from Oppenheimer, as usual. That's what's coming up. But first, the weather report today brought to you by the folks at Nutrien Ag Solutions.
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6: Up in Munger, we're going to be broadcasting from the Star of the West Everbest Organics plant in Munger on Wednesday to give everybody a sneak preview of what you can see and all the activities that you can be a part of at the Munger Potato Festival. 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Well, I tried to give Gary a little bit more time, Jonathan.
7: But, I don't think there's enough time in the day today. We'll find out.
6: Oh, no.
7: Gary Kaufman, good morning. What's going on?
10: It didn't help. More time did not help.
7: No.
6: No. Don't you have something else to do?
10: Well, you know, there's a lot of red here, that's for sure, this morning to start this last week of trading for July. Last week, you know, volatility continues in these grain markets for sure. And, of course, you read the wires every day and you try to find out what's going on with Iran and the U.S. and Ukraine and Russia. And the sell-off in crude this morning kind of plummeted soybeans this morning, but But yeah, there's supposed to be some truce in some of those conflicts going on, but who knows? It's day to day, hour to hour, you know, as you try to filter through all that that noise for sure on those fronts. But yeah, corn finished up 19 cents last week, and soybeans gained 43, and we're giving most of that back this morning, unfortunately. And I think a lot of the traders are going to focus on weather here moving forward. You know, T-Storm Weather came out with a report last week that 67% of the U.S. corn and 62% of the soybean acres have received below normal rainfall over the past 15 days. And within those totals, 44% of the corn and 39% of the soy acres have received less than half of normal precipitation. They also noted that this ranks as the third driest 15-day period for corn and the fourth driest for soybeans since 1979 through July 22nd. But I guess weather's going to be in our forecast here for the next week, 2 weeks, as we get through corn pollination. And, of course, we all know August is an important month for soybeans as well. So, you know, if the war fronts don't take headline news, the weather will here. So.
6: Yeah, Mother Nature's going to work her magic. I tell you, couple the lack of moisture with the heat that they have had in the central part of the country, and it's not going to go away this week either.
10: No. And for the most part, you know, you look at funds and technical selling going on, too. They're booking some profits here, Terry. It's the last week of the month, so some profit taking is being had here this morning as well. So
6: right now on the board at Star of the West, what do you have, Gary?
10: Yep, right now we got cash and current crop wheat is down 8 at 655 on the white, 580 on the red. Look out to new crop 2027 on the wheat. It's down 9, 691 on the white, 616 on the red. Cash corn down 11 at 398. New crop is down 12 at 424. Cash soybeans down 37 at 1136. And new crop is down 38 at 1141.
6: Well, let's change the course, okay?
10: We'll try to do that. We got four more days of work on it.
6: Yeah. Speaking of once we move into August, do we have any reports at all early in the month?
10: Yeah, there's actually a production report. I just read that earlier, you know, and I'm going to go from memory, and then I get in trouble with that. But
6: me too.
10: I know there's a report coming out on August 12th. There's a USDA report, and that'll be that'll be some good information on production numbers and usage and stuff like that. So that's the next big report, Terry.
6: Yeah, and that will be a big one there this year.
10: Yep, indeed.
6: Gary, you take care. Have a good one. Tomorrow will be a better day,
10: I will.
6: Day,
10: you
6: right?
10: Do the same.
6: Yeah, there
10: we go. Yep, thanks, guys. Yeah, for sure. And,
6: Gary Kaufman over at Star of the West. Incidentally, August the 12th, that's the second day of Agro Expo.
7: Oh, okay.
6: August 11th and August 12th. So they're 10th.
7: That'll be all the buzz.
6: That will be the buzz. yeah, no doubt about it. On deck, who have we got?
7: We'll be talking with Doug Klein from Oppenheimer. 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Over to Oppenheimer now. Doug Klein, good morning.
11: Well, good morning.
6: Well, I thought we were going to get off to a better start, Doug. What in the world's going on?
11: Jeepers, creepers, my neck is getting sore watching it this way, that way, up and down, and holy mackerel. The Dow was up over 500 points this morning. You know, it's great, and now it's up 90, so not so great. S&P is down S&P is down 0.1%. The Nasdaq Qs are down 0.8%. It's not really that exhilarating. The SpaceX hit 108 and change today, so that's a new low. So, again, the falling knife theory is holding that one down. Tesla is also getting beat up again today, so Elon is under pressure. Oh, man. And they say that a lot of the economic forecasting or, you know, whatever is to do with data centers, you know, being up 23 or 24% year over year. If you look at the whole picture, it's not so robust. So anyway, we have to keep our eyes on all of that. Here's your numbers. The September corn, 453, down 11 and a quarter. September soys, 1201, down 39 and a quarter. And the September wheat, 668 and a quarter, down 10. Sugars at 14.6. That's staying right there. December corn is 475 and a half, down 12. January soy.

0: Pound is at 133.04, down 21 ticks. Swiss franc is 122.82, that's down 8 ticks. So, lackluster at best, I guess.
1: Well, I guess. Well, we'll try it again tomorrow, okay?
0: Always tomorrow.
1: Yes, there is. In most cases.
0: Yeah, maybe.
1: Talk to you later, Doug. Doug Klein over at Oppenheimer. Incidentally, Thumb Bank, their annual field day in the Pigeon area, that is coming up on July the 30th. So you want to mark that down. The Bay City annual field day is going to be August the 4th, so a week from tomorrow. And then the annual field day over in the east side of the Thumb in the Sandusky area on M46. That is going to be on August the 6th. So mark those dates down on your calendar. 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
1: And Tractor Pull will be held in front of the grandstands tomorrow. And the rides, they open up at noon tomorrow, the beginning of the Tuscola County Fair. Lots of activity going on. Incidentally, there's cattle sorting competition, Jonathan, at 6 o'clock tonight. And the $1,000 egg toss at 5 o'clock this afternoon at the Tuscola County Fair. And folks at the Frankenmuth Credit Union will be a part of our broadcast on Friday as we broadcast for the livestock auction activity that will take place at the fair. Who do we have on deck right now?
2: We're going to check in with Michigan Sugar Company's Cassie Sneller. Cassie, good morning.
10: Good morning.
1: Hi, Cassie. What are we looking at in the fields right now?
6: Oh, this week is status quo. Growers are just taking care of an application and

0: kind of keeping weeds under control. We're seeing some nutrient deficiencies, but nothing super out of the normal.
1: Any issues as far as that weed control goes?
0: Yeah, we are dealing with some resistant water hemp, so there's lots of mechanical control going on right now, whether it's whole crews or some cultivation.
1: And as far as any fungus, bacterial type stuff, what's going on there?
0: So actually our foliar disease is probably the best it's been in years. So we're keeping Cercospora and Alternaria at bay, which is wonderful.
1: So it's a matter of just keeping up that application schedule.
0: Mm-hmm.
1: Any other suggestions?
0: Yep. No, there's lots of foliar applications going on right now, so nitrogen applications, that really helps with plant health as well. So that can help our bacterial and fungal issues.
1: All righty. Cassie, you take care. Thank you so much. It was good to talk to you. We'll talk again sometime, okay?
0: Sounds good.
1: All righty. Cassie Sneller with Michigan Sugar. 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Jonathan?
2: We're going to check in now with Eric Sawatsky from Yo and Yo Accounting. Eric, good morning.
3: Good morning. How are you?
1: Hey, not too bad, Eric. A lot of folks have hobbies, just things that they like to do. Now, from what I understand, we have to watch ourselves when it comes to income taxes on those hobbies.
3: Yeah, Terry, the IRS, their stance on hobbies is essentially any income or revenue that is generated from a hobby is taxable income. Now, how they track that and how they're aware of the income is a whole other question. But if you were to ask the IRS, or they're looking at your bank deposits in an audit, any income that from a hobby is taxable. And the downside of all that is expenses are not deductible. So that's where you run into questions sometimes. When you have people that put their hobby on a tax return and take all kinds of deductions and just show loss year after year, that's something the IRS really looks at as a red flag. So if you truly have a hobby, you're not doing something for a business purpose, technically it is taxable income, but definitely don't take those related expenses as a tax deduction. And that's a huge IRS red flag. So watch that, and if you are doing something truly for business purposes but showing big losses, something to be aware of there as well, that IRS may flag that, and you want to make sure that you are truly following a business plan, that you have good books and records, and you can prove that business is truly has a profit motive rather than just a hobby.
1: Very interesting. Eric, you take care. Have a good one.
3: You too, Terry.
1: Will do. Eric Sawatsky with Yo and Yo Accounting. We'll be right back.
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5: All right, here we go. This is the Markley, Van Camp, and Robin Show. I'm Scott Robbins. Right over there, David Van Camp. Jamie Markley, taking a day off today. Is he back tomorrow? We don't know yet. He doesn't know yet.
6: He does not know.
5: So he'll let us know as soon as the bat signal goes out. We'll let you know. All right, top five stories today that we're following. David, what you got?
6: Minnesota is going to be handing out paper transgender dolls to children. They feature They feature removable genitals and were created for children to learn about different options that exist for who they can be.
5: My gosh, man. Are you serious?
6: I am serious. Number four, multiple reports over the weekend show the DNC is $2 million in the red, while the GOP has millions in the bank, and the chairman, Ken Martin, got so frustrated he allegedly threw his phone at a junior aide's desk. Yeah. It's all kind of falling apart right now.
5: Easy.
6: Number three people were killed and several others wounded, including a toddler, after two people started shooting at each other at the Bite of Seattle Food Festival. I guess somebody got disrespected. That's what it sounds like. And the guns came out.
5: Police chief was in Chicago, by the way.
6: Yeah, I know. Police chief, that's something you can do remote work for, right?
5: Yeah, sure. Why not? Let me know if something happens.
6: Number two, the U.S. military has brought to a halt 2 weeks of strikes against Iran as diplomats sought to give peace talks some space. I thought we were done with this. I know he's, Trump's probably just trying to get the cost of gas back down for a little bit. Yeah. Man, it is frustrating to see. It's like, okay, are we going to do this or not?
5: I don't know. I hate these no exit signs.
6: Yeah, it's very concerning.
5: This makes me nuts.
6: Yeah. And then number one, Anthony Fauci's private notes have dropped early in the pandemic. He knew the wet market wasn't the source of the virus. He also bragged about getting schools to close and said the death rate was significantly lower than what he was saying publicly. Because publicly, he was saying, you're looking at like 2 to 3%. And then privately, he's like, probably like 0.2 or 0.3%, which is actually significantly different.
5: Significantly obviously. Lower, yeah.
6: Mm-hmm. Yeah, but, if you attack Anthony Fauci, you know what he used to say. Right. It's because, he's so admired. That's why people are going after
7: elements him. In political elements in society have determined that now they're going to villainize me. So they're going to take the person who was very much admired for reasons of caring for the public health and making it a symbol of everything that's wrong with the world is me. I'm destroying democracy. I'm taking away people's freedom.
5: You are.
7: I'm doing all kinds of crazy things. I should criminalize me, arrest me, kill me, hang me, whatever they want to do. That led to a lot of death threats, which is the reason why I have to have security. But it is purely a reflection of profound and really unfortunate divisiveness in society.
5: Wow.
6: What's your story is up next.
5: Wow. Yeah.
8: We're looking at hazy sun right now. It is 84 degrees at the airport, 84 at Radio Center. Downtown Midland is at 86. Downtown Bay City coming in at 84. Forecast in a moment, but first of all, let's take a look at the markets, where we're seeing plenty of negatives in Chicago and for the most part in New York. Right now at MAC and Breckenridge, our wheat is down a dime, 632 for the white, 592 for the red. The new crop is at 670 on the white wheat, red wheat is at 630. Corn down 12 at 432, new crop down 13 at 415. The soybeans at MAC and Breckenridge down 36, 1197 on the nearby, 1157 on the new. According to Baird & Company, this hour the Dow is up 88, 52,036, right around 371 million shares. The NASDAQ is down 116, 24,858, 611 million shares. The S&P is currently down 16 at 73.95. Over on the Mercantile Exchange right now, the beef complex is trading negative, anywhere from $1.10 to $2.40. Pork complex also negative, anywhere from a dime to 25 cents. Lots of activities going on this week. Weather looks like it's going to be cooperative for the most part, other than later on this afternoon after 4, 5 o'clock, when a storm system will be dropping down through the Great Lakes Bay area. We're looking for some clearing skies later on this evening, and then pretty much rain-free until, the end of the week, more than likely about Friday afternoon. But right now, we have 84 degrees at MBS International. Looking at southwest breeze gusting up to 25 miles per hour. 58% is our humidity, but that is going to increase as we go into the afternoon. 29.75 and falling is the barometric pressure. Falling because a low pressure system, which is currently in the western part of the Upper Peninsula and in northern, northwestern Wisconsin, that's going to be dropping down through the upper thumb of Michigan, Huron County, later on this afternoon with a trailing front behind it. So as a result, we will see the winds change direction after the storm system moves through, but we will be looking at mostly southwesterly breezes here for the remainder of the day. Our high temperature, well, we do have one location, the warm spot in the state, which is Mount Pleasant. That's currently at 87. We are seeing some thunderstorm activity in the northwestern corner of the lower peninsula, some heavy rains being reported just north of Traverse City and Charlevoix. That activity will be, as I said, dropping down in a southeasterly direction and eventually drop down through the Great Lakes Bay area. So spotty shower activity picking up in coverage and intensity later on this afternoon after 4 o'clock, but it should be out of here a little bit after sunset tonight. After a high of right around 86, we're looking for a low of 67 this evening. Sun will set this evening at 9:04, rise tomorrow morning at 6:22. Tomorrow, we'll start off with some clouds, but we'll have sun as the day goes on with a light north breeze. We will have some wind gusts of up to 25 miles per hour, though, as we go into the afternoon tomorrow. 78 for a high, 59 for a low tomorrow night. The low pressure system causing all this will be in northeastern Ontario province, and a high pressure system will be moving into the Upper Peninsula late Tuesday night and during the day on Wednesday. Wednesday with mostly sunny skies, 80 for a high, 58 for a low. Then as we finish off the work week, we'll begin to work above average as far as our temperatures once again. Thursday with mostly sunny skies, 84, 85 degrees, high pressure over northern Indiana. Clear skies, 62 for a low on Thursday night. Then on Friday, middle 80s for a high. There will be a chance of some shower activity later in the day on Friday into Friday night. Middle 60s for a low on Friday night. The long-range outlook to take us all the way through the 9th of August is for our temperatures to continue to be above normal for this time of the year. Precipitation will be average. That's a look at markets and weather at the bottom of the hour. More Markley, Van Camp, and Robbins coming up.
0: All roads lead to the 71st annual Munger Potato Festival, July 30th through August 2nd. 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
5: All right, here we go. This is the Markley, Van Camp, and Robbins Show. I'm Scott Robbins, right over there, David Van Camp, Jamie Markley on special assignment. He'll be back either tomorrow or I think the day after, right?
9: Mm-hmm. Something like that, yeah.
5: Okay, yeah, something like that. We'll let you know. All right, let's get to the... David, I don't know where you want to go exactly next here.
6: Well, why not voter ID? The top Republican in the Senate, John Thune, says that Trump should be trying to get the votes on the Save America Act. And Trump's like, hey, man, that's kind of your job. You're the Senate Majority Leader. What are you doing?
5: Yeah, what are you doing?
6: Right. I mean, I know you got dog parades and whatnot to worry about.
5: Has he ever explained himself as to why this is taking so long, ever?
6: Well, he's basically just saying we don't have the time to do it and we don't have the votes to do it. And
5: make the time to do it.
6: Right. That's a pretty big deal.
5: Boot something from your schedule. Another dog parade. Get rid of it.
6: Yeah, and here is President Trump talking about it.
10: John Thune has suggested that if the White House thinks that their efforts to pass the Save America Act, you should be picking up the phone. I'm with the Washington Examiner, sir. What could you be doing more to help that legislation pass?
11: Well, I do more. I got three congressmen, maybe four, to settle, you know, to send it to the Senate. We got the vote, as you know, in Congress. I got a call from Mike Johnson, who's fantastic. He's a fantastic speaker, one of the best I've ever seen, and I think he's going to go down as one of the best. He called. He said, we have problems with three or four people. Could you call them? I called them. Every one of them, after I called them, voted, and we got it passed up to the Senate. And I'd certainly be willing. I mean, he's got four or five people that are very difficult. A couple of them I put out of office, so I understand how it feels. I mean, they're doing the wrong thing. But who wouldn't approve voter ID? And that's photo ID. Who wouldn't approve proof of citizenship? And the Democrats don't want it because they cheat.
6: Yep.
11: No Republican should put us in a position where they don't approve something like that. Yeah, please.
6: Like, I can kind of understand Lisa, or not Lisa Murkowski, but in Maine, Susan Collins, because she's going to have a tight race to run in Maine no matter what. And so I can kind of understand her spot. That's why she's always given a pretty long leash by Republican leadership, because she's probably the last Republican that'll ever be elected to the U.S. Senate from Maine. So it's like, yeah, let her out there. But man, I mean, right now you've got a situation where New Jersey proved Trump's point, where you have 6,000, well, almost 7,000 people who were not citizens registered to vote.
5: Yeah.
6: And meanwhile, the Democrats are like, well, that was just a small computer error. I mean, you got this New Jersey Democrat Representative Josh Gottheimer, who was just making excuses, saying, well, it's this French company that handles our

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0: All right, here we go. This is the Markley, Van Camp, and Robbins Show. I'm Scott Robbins. That is David Van Camp. And here are the top five stories we're following today.
1: All right. Number five, Minnesota is going to be handing out paper transgender dolls to children. They feature removable genitals.
0: This is unbelievable. And we're so removable genitals.
1: Yeah, it's like a paper doll, right? You can take the ovaries out and, put a ding-dong on it. Yeah. Or vice versa. Yeah.
0: Oh, my gosh. What is this aimed for? Children?
1: Children, as young as four.
0: Oh, my gosh.
1: Yeah.
0: And this was a Walz thing.
1: It was a state of Minnesota thing. And, Tim Walz is
0: behind it. Yeah, he loves it.
1: Number four, multiple reports over the weekend show the DNC is broke, actually less than broke, $2 million in the red. And there are a lot of people saying, hey, we don't even want the DNC involved right now because they don't know what they're doing with any of this. Number three, New York Mayor Zoran Mamdani announced his formal plans to roll out government grocery stores that supposedly will offer food at 30% less than retail. The U.S. military, number two, has brought to a halt 2 weeks of strikes as diplomats sought to give peace talks some space. And number one, Anthony Fauci's private notes have dropped. Early in the pandemic, he knew that the wet market wasn't the source of the virus, maybe an amplifier, but it wasn't the source. He also bragged about getting schools to close and said the death rate was significantly lower than what he was saying publicly, among other things. Wednesday, he will be testifying in the Senate. And it should be quite interesting to pay attention to that and follow that this week.
0: He bragged about closing the schools.
1: Yes. These guys are listening to me. Bill de Blasio, the then mayor of New York, was really receptive to closing down the schools.
0: Yeah.
1: The governor of California, Gavin Newsom, really receptive. They were already planning on following it based on my numerous television appearances.
0: Two losers. Yeah.
1: Yeah. Okay. Those are the top five stories that we are watching today. 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
0: Boy, I don't know what bothers me so much about this Fauci thing, but I'm just bugged like crazy about it.
1: Well, I think because, it became fairly clear that he was buying

0: into his own hype, and it seemed like, man, a lot of things just didn't make sense. At first, I thought, it seems likable enough, I guess. I don't know. Because I didn't know who he was. And then, you
1: know,
0: as,
1: he was either.
0: As the weeks wore on, you're like, oh, my God. this guy's a nut. Okay, we got another round of What's Your Story and a news update coming up.

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0: All right, here we go. This is the Markley, Dan Camp, and Robin Show. I'm Scott Robbins, David Dan Camp right over there. Jamie Markley gone today, possibly back tomorrow, possibly not. We'll see.
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2: We got some great news to share with you. Finally, the world has caught up with what I've been telling you forever. Remember when Nancy Pelosi was speaker? What did I say? She's speaker in name only. I said, the real speaker is AOC. And we, of course, were way ahead of the curve. Now everybody's recognizing, oh, she really is the leader. Hannity's not so dumb after all. Just like we saw Trump coming before everyone else did and supported him. I'm going to get to that. What the DSA, the Democratic Socialist, really Communists of America, was on with Shannon Bream, and the things that she's admitting, it's in writing. It's not like she can say she doesn't believe what they're putting in writing, is saying is unbelievable. We've got a lot of information about Graham Plattner's crazy replacement. The president actually spoke out about this guy today, called Graham Plattner's replacement another lunatic who throws bottles at women. We'll get to his record coming up. The president is in Michigan today. We're going to play part of that speech. Michigan is ground zero. That is the biggest pickup opportunity for the U.S. Senate for Republicans in the country. You got El Sayed, and then you got this. What's the crazy? You can say it. What's the crazy lady's name?
3: Haley Stevens.
2: Yeah, Haley Stevens. A nut. A nut. Complete nut job. Anyway, as we continue, we are in the swamp. We're in our nation's capital. Our number, though, remains the same. It is 800-941-SHAWN if you want to be a part of the program as we continue this Monday.
4: I'm Stuart Varney, and this is the Fox Business Report.
5: Stocks are mixed in afternoon trading. The Dow has pulled back from bigger earlier gains, but is still higher after the Trump administration paused plans to escalate its war in Iran. The Nasdaq is under pressure as chip stocks lose ground on concerns about competition from China. China-based chipmaker CXMT going public today in Shanghai with its stock surging. The move is leading to a sell-off of semiconductor and memory chip makers. Energy stocks are lower as oil prices fall, and a changing of the guard at Cracker Barrel. Shares of the family-style restaurant chain are falling 3% after announcing that its embattled CEO Julie Messino is stepping down. The move ends a roughly three-year tenure in which Cracker Barrel was enmeshed in controversy with many consumers and activist investors criticizing her efforts to modernize the eatery and its stores. That's your Fox Business Report. I'm Hillary Barsky, invested in you.
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2: All right, 25 now till the top of the hour. 800-941-SEAN, our number. 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And we just don't take anybody. We take people we know and that we trust.

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0: Johnson. Following 2 weeks of renewed hostilities between the U.S. and Iran, both have agreed to pause airstrikes, the White House says, to give diplomacy a chance. Here's ABC's Karen Travers.
1: The president also spoke to Axios this morning, and he said that he would consider going back to what he called, quote, very strong military action if talks between the U.S. and Iran were to fail. And he also said he's not really willing to give diplomacy all that much time. He was pushed on how long he is willing to give the diplomatic talks at this point, and he said either it goes fast or not at all.
0: Sources tell ABC News one big reason for the pause is also to preserve anti-missile defense systems like Patriots. Federal health regulators still tracking the surge of cyclosporiasis cases across the country. The CDC says four more states are linked to recent cases of the parasitic illness and shredded iceberg lettuce that's been sourced from Mexico and Taylor Farms. In Seattle, authorities say a teen is in custody in connection with Sunday's deadly shooting at a food festival. Another suspect is still on the run. Three people were killed, four others injured. Police say it appears two suspects were involved in a dispute. ABC's Alex Stone is on scene.
2: A bullet landed into the tree that was right next to us.
3: Ava Hendricks was at the festival with her family when the gunfire erupted.
2: It was very scary, and like after the whole thing was over, you know, and we're just waiting for the police to come, and

0: we're just looking at each other like, how are we still alive? You know, like, how did we make it through that?
1: One suspect has been taken into custody. Police say another suspect is still on the loose.
2: Delays playing out at major airports and hubs around the country. New York and Philadelphia seeing significant delays due to air traffic control staffing shortages along with weather. JFK showing the average delay of 2 hours or more. Chicago, severe storms impacting flights there, also with an average delay of 2 hours.
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6: 4:03 at WSGW. Good afternoon. I'm Jonathan Dent. Saginaw police could soon get new authority to break up large gatherings that turn violent under an ordinance up for consideration tonight. Councilmember Bill Ostash drafted the proposal modeled on similar laws in Mount Pleasant and Allegan that would let police cite property owners who host or allow nuisance gatherings on their land, though prosecutors would still have to prove intent. Violators could face a misdemeanor penalty of up to $500 and 90 days in jail. If introduced during tonight's 6:30 p.m. meeting at the Anderson Enrichment Center on Ezra Rust Avenue, the ordinance would need a second vote August 17th before taking effect. Ostash says the push follows years of violence at Freaknik-style parties in the city, including a 2023 gathering that left two people dead and 13 wounded by gunfire, and this year's event, where police confiscated at least five guns and arrested seven people. He also points to the May shooting death of 17-year-old Dion Wiley III, who was killed at a large parking lot gathering days before his high school graduation. Michigan is set to get a powerful economic lift from the Gordie Howe Bridge. Michigan News Network's Ryan Recker has this.
7: And that number could be even better if the tariffs were to not go into effect on August 19th. Truck traffic starting in Canada into the United States is down over the last several years and has never rebounded from the 2008-2009 recession. Dr. Jason Miller, professor of supply chain management at Michigan State University, says a lot has changed over the past decade, which will play into the financials.
8: With these tariffs in place, with the reduced traffic, it will be a longer payback time on the bridge than would likely have been forecast when they started building it, because I don't think anybody was anticipating total truck traffic entering Michigan from Canada would be at the levels it's at today.
7: Miller says the bridge has no downside for Michiganders or for the people of Canada. Ryan Recker for the Michigan News Network.
6: WSGW News Time, 4:05. The weather forecast for today, a chance for some storms, possibly severe throughout the region this afternoon, a high of 84 degrees. More chances for some shower and storm activity tonight with a low of 65. Tomorrow, partly sunny, a high of 78.
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0: Davis anchor Prime streaming weeknights on ABC News Live. After 2 weeks of renewed hostilities between the U.S. and Iran, there is a pause in airstrikes. ABC's Rachel Scott has more.
1: Sources tell me today that President Trump is now holding off on a major escalation against Iran to give way for diplomacy to reopen the Strait of Hormuz. I'm told the president was prepared to launch a series of strikes on Friday, but decided to hold off. Sources also say officials discussed the impact a major attack could have on the U.S.'s depleting stock of air defense interceptors.
0: President Trump claims Iran wants to restart talks. Funeral services for the late Senator Lindsey Graham will take place tomorrow and Wednesday in Washington, D.C., and also in Graham's home state of South Carolina. Israel's prime minister and Ukraine's president will attend events in D.C. Both will also hold separate meetings with President Trump. In Seattle, a 15-year-old is in custody, and police are still searching for a second suspect following last night's deadly shooting at a food festival in Seattle. Three people were killed and four others injured. ABC's Alex Stone has more.
2: Law enforcement believes that it was gang violence and that these were two opposing groups that were going after one another and they got into a fight. Not your traditional active shooter or terrorism or something like that. But the end result was the same in that innocent victims were hit, including a two-year-old child.
0: In Germany, police say a 21-year-old man responsible for the vehicle and machete attack during a Pride event in Berlin is dead. Authorities say he was shot and killed following a manhunt. ABC's Britt Clennett is in Berlin.
3: We know that he was arrested in Lebanon last year for trying to join Islamic State. That's according to prosecutors in Germany. So certainly this person has a history of criminal activity and links to those extreme groups.
0: No one held the winning numbers in Powerball and Mega Millions drawing over the weekend. The combined jackpots now top more than $1 billion. 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
7: 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Good afternoon. I'm Jonathan Dent. A 16-year-old shot in the face during an attempted robbery in Buena Vista Township is in stable condition at University of Michigan Hospital in Ann Arbor. Police say a 15-year-old suspect remains at large and is believed to be armed. According to police, five young males were inside a parked car at Old Hess and Yauch Roads around 11 p.m. last Thursday when the 15-year-old tried to rob two others of their iPhones. When the pair refused, police say the suspect shot the 16-year-old, and the wounded teen and at least one other ran from the car to a nearby house where the homeowner they didn't know let them in to call 911. The suspect fled in what's believed to be a dark-colored Hyundai sedan. Police say the suspect is on juvenile probation and is asking anyone with information on his whereabouts to call 989-529-1940. Nine felony charges are now pending against a man accused of breaking into a Shepherd home last month. Zachary Ripley faces charges of first-degree home invasion, unlawful imprisonment, tampering with evidence, unlawfully driving a motor vehicle away, and larceny in a building, according to court records. Prosecutors amended and added charges against Ripley in Isabella County last Thursday. A charge of homicide, attempted murder, was changed to assault with intent to murder, which carries a potential life sentence. Three felonies were also added: assault with intent to rob while armed, which also carries a potential life sentence, assault with intent to do great bodily harm, and assault with a dangerous weapon. Ripley is accused of breaking into a home on South Nottowa Road July 11th, striking the homeowner in the head and stealing his car, wallet, and bank cards. It's unclear when Ripley will be extradited from Indiana, where he was arrested after a police chase. Michigan has two of the best beaches in the United States. In a new survey from Exotica, the Tunnel of Trees and Good Heart area beaches along Lake Michigan ranks as number 36 on their list. At number 50 is the Petoskey State Park. Hawaii has four of the top five beaches on the list. WSGW News Time, 5:05. We've got some more chances for shower and storm activity overnight tonight with a low of 65 degrees. Tomorrow, partly sunny, a high of 78. And for your Wednesday, sunshine, a high of 79. 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
8: Fly ball left field off the bat of Dylan Dingler. Deep gone!
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0: I'm Charles Payne, and this is the Fox Business Report.
1: The major averages ending mixed and oil prices tumbled on the U.S.-Iran ceasefire. The tech-heavy Nasdaq fell as chip stocks lost ground on concerns about competition from China. China-based chipmaker CXMT going public with its stock surging. The move led to a sell-off of semiconductor and memory chip makers. NVIDIA shares fell 5%, dragging its market value below that of Apple's. Investors are concerned about the possibility that the chip giant could provide roughly $250 billion in financing for a massive OpenAI data center project. Apple stock rose 1% and notching its 17th record close of the year. Oil prices fell with West Texas Intermediate crude settling under $83 a barrel. The Dow up 263 points, the Nasdaq lower by 44, S&P 500 up a point. That's your Fox Business Report. I'm Hillary Barsky, invested in you.
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5: From ABC News, I'm Stephanie Officer. A Los Angeles judge has now ruled there is enough evidence to put singer David, real name David Burke, on trial for the death and dismemberment of 14-year-old Celeste Rivas Hernandez. LADA Nathan Hochman says his office is still weighing whether to seek the death penalty in the case. Burke has pleaded not guilty. His attorneys say there's insufficient evidence for murder.
6: Judge Charlene Olmedo held David Anthony Burke, who goes by the name of a singer, David, spelled D4VT, to answer for the horrific and barbaric killing of a 14-year-old at the time, Celeste Rivas Hernandez.
5: Reaction from legal experts after Brian Koberger filed new court documents to challenge his conviction in the Idaho college murders. ABC News legal contributor Bernarda Villalona says it may be easier to argue over counsel than reverse his guilty plea last year.
7: It's going to be very difficult to withdraw a plea, especially since the judge went to great extent in determining whether this plea was entered into knowingly, and to make sure that he, one, understood the charges, understood what the promised sentence is, and also, number three, understood what rights he was waiving by entering a plea.
5: Kansas Chiefs head coach Andy Reid says the team's thoughts and prayers are with offensive coordinator Eric Bieniemy, whose wife was allegedly shot by the couple's son. ABC's Rena Roy reports police say the shooting happened at Bieniemy's Virginia home last night.
8: The couple's son, 27-year-old Elijah Bieniemy, arrested and charged with malicious wounding, use of a firearm in commission of a felony, and discharge of a firearm inside of a dwelling. He's being held without bond at a detention center in Virginia and had not yet entered a plea.
5: Bieniemy's wife is described as being in stable condition. You're listening to ABC News.
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18: Here's your WSGW weatherology forecast. Chance of thunderstorms tonight with a low temperature of 67 degrees and winds out of the west at 10 to 20. Tuesday, partly sunny with a high near 80 and winds out of the north at 10 to 20 miles an hour. Sunny Wednesday, high near 80 degrees. Thursday, lots of sun, high of 84. Friday, sunny at a high temperature of 85 degrees. Slight chance of thunderstorms early Saturday and then a better chance of storms as we head into the afternoon. High temperature of 82. Sunday, we'll see a chance of thunderstorms once again with a high of 83. Monday, clearing skies and high temperatures in the mid-80s. I'm meteorologist Ray Miller, and that's your WSGW weatherology forecast. Right now, it's 83.

0: why this is happening now. She actually said something I didn't know, that it actually started like in the 1980s. I didn't realize that. Going to get into that more at the bottom of the hour, so in about 6-7 minutes from now. Do not miss a second of that. And in hour number three, it's going to be Daniel Turner from Power of the Future. And great information on what the president announced last week when it comes to nuclear energy and why we should be jumping into that, especially right now. Eduardo, Tampa, what's going on?
1: Yeah, good evening, Joe. Thank you for taking my call.
0: You bet.
1: You know, I'm from Chicago, and we were talking about over the weekend, Save-A-Lot, 7 stores over there, similar to what you're talking about.
0: Okay.
1: Their Ohio Yellow Banana closing due to financial distress, so they can't keep these Save-A-Lot stores open. This is ridiculous. President Trump should arrest these idiots. Karen Bass, Brandon Johnson, and Matami, they all should be arrested. It's ridiculous.
0: Well, Eduardo, let me ask you something. Are the Save-A-Lots the government-run stores, or are you saying Save-A-Lot is the business that can't stay open because of these other stores?
1: Right, right. The latter, yeah.
0: So what I said is true. I mean, private industry can't compete with the government controlling the prices.
1: Yeah. Yeah, this is ridiculous. I mean, we better get a hand on this and educate the young people, because they're going to think socialism is pretty cool to vote for in the midterm, which is ridiculous.
0: My man, Eduardo, we appreciate calling you from Tampa as often as you do. Thank you. He's right. I mean, he's just reiterating what I said earlier, which is really important. If you push private industry out of business, government takes over everything. And the last thing you need is more government control and regulation. Look, a free America is one, or a free American is a person who doesn't need anything from the government, or the minimal from the government. I don't want to turn to the government for my food, my energy, my internet, for my vehicle, for my job, for my income. None of that. The less control, the better off we are, the freer we are. And believe me when I say, a guy like this in New York and others that are trying to get jobs around the country, they want to control everything. Keep it here for Cahill.
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6: We put our lives on the line for our country. We braved the unknown. We did what we were told. And we lit up. Our cigarette packs were as valuable as the packs on our back. Maybe more. At one point, cigarettes were part of our daily ration. Smoke 'em if you got 'em. And boy, we were smoking 'em. 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If that was you then, get your lungs screened now. 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